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Playing all the biggest hits from yesterday and today. This is Clare FM. 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

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There's no one in the place except you and me. So set 'em up, Joe. 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

heart. 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

0: 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You're a world away, but you're still the same. I know you by your heart, and I will call you by your name. 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
1: It's 6 o'clock. Good morning. I'm Tara Duggan. The leaders of the four largest public sector unions meet later to discuss the impact of yesterday's strike action. Another work stoppage by over 300,000 workers is scheduled for next week. However, it's hoped there could be some movement before that on the issue of a new wage deal. The Dáil will debate a Labour Party motion today, calling on the government to negotiate in good faith with unions and deliver pay increases that at least match inflation. The party's finance spokesperson, Jed Nash, says another strike next Wednesday needs to be avoided.
2: In terms of the mood that I picked up on the picket lines yesterday, there is a determination that that will happen unless there is a very substantive and substantial proposition put on the table by government. And in my view and in my experience, they have 24 to 48 hours to make a decisive difference.
1: Geoffrey Donaldson will be sentenced today for historic child sex abuse offences. The former DUP leader was, during the summer, found guilty of 18 offences, including rape against two women when they were girls. Emily Keegan reports.
3: At a sentence hearing last month, Geoffrey Donaldson heard he will receive a lengthy sentence for his convictions, which obliterate all the achievements he has made in his life. His victims were between the ages of 17 and 13 when he committed the offences against them, which spanned a 20-year period. In June, a jury came to unanimous verdicts of guilty on all counts. Today, the former DUP leader will learn his fate when a sentence is handed down at Newry Crown Court. He could face more than 10 years in prison, with aggravating factors including the age gap between Geoffrey Donaldson and his victims being considered. The 63-year-old is planning to appeal his convictions.
1: Hundreds of people attended an emotional vigil in Waterford yesterday evening to remember four members of the same family murdered in an arson attack. Family members, friends and neighbours released hundreds of pink and blue balloons near the English family home in the Birchwood estate before making their way to the Sacred Heart Church. The family's two surviving children remain critically ill in hospital in Dublin, while Gardaí continue their murder investigation. These people who attended the vigil described the devastation felt by the community.
4: It's just heartbreaking, really, really heartbreaking. Just really hope to find out who did it.
5: It's just hard to believe. It's very, very sad. Oh God, it's heartbreaking. I don't know what to say because you can't help you find words.
1: Schools are being urged to contact Gardaí if they receive a threatening email. The advice follows reports of a number of educational establishments receiving such messages yesterday. Gardaí say they're assessing the contents and credibility of the threat and are engaging with the schools involved. Spending in Ireland has doubled in the past 30 years as money in households has tripled. The consumer sentiment, which is 30 years old today, reveals the current mood of many households, though, is nervous and negative. Spending by the average consumer increased by almost 90% here since 1996, compared to the European average of 47%. Looking forward by 30 years, people say they don't see much of a change, with financial security and the ability to save still under pressure. Economist Austin Hughes, who's behind the Consumer Sentiment Index, says you'd imagine we would have a happy Irish consumer today.
6: Irish consumers are now spending on average about 90% more in real terms. In other words, when you take account that prices have risen than they were 30 years ago. So you'd imagine we'd have a very happy Irish consumer today. The reality is that sentiment is quite subdued and a lot weaker than it was during the heady days of the Celtic Tiger.
1: Russell Brand is back in court later for the second day of his rape and sexual assault trial. Yesterday, the prosecution called him a ruthless and manipulative predator who laughed at the women he abused. The 51-year-old actor and comedian denies seven historical sex assault charges involving six women spanning a decade from 1999. Finally, one of New York's most famous tourist traditions is coming to an end. Horse-drawn carriage rides through Central Park are to be phased out after more than 150 years. The move follows decades of...
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0: Yeah, that's Ray and Where's My Husband. Beyonce, Run the World before that. Welcome along to a brand new day. Would you like some money?
1: Claire's Secret Sound. 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
0: Yeah, so here we are with €330 on Clare's Secret Sound today. Have a listen to this. There you go, it's still going. Well, it's only going since the start of last week, 10 days now. So what do you think it is? You got to send a voice note if you know the answer. WhatsApp voice notes on 086 1800 964. Get it right and the money's yours.

That's our song, the 1975. Before that, If You're Too Shy. This is Clare FM, and the weather for today, Thursday. Let's see what it's looking. It's saying a wet morning. Yeah, well, we've had that yellow warning overnight, didn't we? With fairly widespread rain, heavy in places, with localised flooding in parts as well. There will be a bit of a clearance to sunny spells and some showers later on today. The rain mostly confined to the eastern part of the county by evening. The Atlantic winds will freshen at times. Highest temperatures today, 12 to 16 degrees, and a better day ahead for Friday.

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There you go, Jamelia. Thank you. On Clare FM, before that, we had REM with Night Swimming. Now, all this week, we've gotten together with our friends at Brian Pine Tiles at the Westgate Business Park in Ennis to give away a fantastic €500 voucher. We're going to give away the voucher tomorrow morning, but we still need another two qualifiers, one for Thursday, one for Friday, before we do the draw. We already have Sharon from Ennis, Kathleen from Six Mile Bridge, and Caroline from Clare Castle in the draw. We need to get you in there today. We're playing Home Sweet Home, where across the week, we have five famous homes with a five-day qualifiers and a €500 winner come Friday morning. So you've got to tell us which family lives in today's home, which is a rather unusual mansion. The residents include a man called Gomez, his wife Morticia, and a disembodied hand called Thing. Which family lives there? Tell me on 086 1800 964. Give us your answer, your name, where you're from, and you could be today's daily qualifier.

0: music sounds like this. But to each their own, you come and go, and lights black and white, but I go back and change the plan. Playing the biggest hits from the past 4 decades.
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0: 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In my

0: Sienna Spyro and Great Expectation. Christina Aguilera with Candyman in there as well. It's nearly 20 to 7 in the morning. If you want to get in touch, please feel free to get in contact with us via text or WhatsApp 086-1800-964, as we have a throwback to yesterday's Day in the Life with Johnny at Banner Paddle on the Quinn Road in Ennis.
1: You mentioned the super panoramic made for indoor, and that is probably one of the benefits of here, your indoor.
2: Yeah, well, look, I suppose paddle can be played outdoor, but we all don't have the sunshine like they do in Spain, and where it's very popular for outdoor. So, look, yes, paddle's played here in Ireland, indoor and outdoor, but the benefit, obviously, is Ireland's winter and being indoor and giving people the place to come and play paddle, stay dry, and not go home every evening with pneumonia.
1: Yeah.
2: But again, you know, people enjoy playing out in the rain, no different than five-a-side soccer and going down to the hurling pitch or down to the Ashton pitch playing hurling or Gaelic football. So, but yeah, it's, look, it's one of the key benefits of having the indoor facility is 100%.
1: Yeah, no cancellations, no rain stopping play or anything,
2: Yeah, no rain stopping the play. And I suppose that's one of the big things we put on our socials, no rain delays here at Banner Paddle.
1: Very good. And again, I imagine, I've played paddle once, I brought my young lads to play in Limerick.
2: Yes.
1: There's a very social side to paddle, more so than other sports, I think.
2: Yeah, it's very sociable. Like, you can... Like, we do a thing there every Tuesday, Wednesday and Thursday for men and women. And we also do it on a Sunday called Mixed Social Paddle.
1: Okay.
2: And you come along and there could be 12 men or women, especially on the weekends on a Sunday. And everybody gets a chance to play like an Americano style, not competition, but games.
1: Yeah.
2: So basically, there's 12 people there, including yourself, and you play 11 matches. So you're changing your partner.
1: Is it all doubles, is it?
2: It's all doubles, yeah. So you're changing your partner every game. So that's very sociable, and you get to meet new people. And another key thing about Banner Paddle is that we have a thing on our platform where you can call it an open match. Mm-hmm. So say, Cullum, you put in your name and put up in our WhatsApp community saying game book for Friday at 6 o'clock. Anyone interested can come along. You don't need to get three of your mates to come and, or drag them away from wherever they are. To come up. You can just come play with random people. And that's the pure sociable great thing about paddle at the minute.
1: And just like the technicalities of it, John, like, do people have to be members? Can they pay as they play, or how does that work?
2: No, so we do have a membership here, but it's only basically, it's a founder membership that we launched before we opened, and we got a good response out of that, but it just gives you discounts to the court rates and stuff like that. And obviously we have paddle rackets and paddle bags and stuff for sale, and we have our coffee and lounge area, so you get discounts for that. So then, but it's more pay as you play.
1: Okay, so I could land on, give you whatever the price of it is, and play away.
2: Yeah, exactly.

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0: It's Clara FM with Olivia Rodrigo. That's called Drop Dead. Lousy, isn't it? It's an awful thing to say to someone. They say that in all those American teen comms, don't they? Hey, Scooter, Drop Dead. This is Clara FM. It's 10 to 7 in the morning. Later on, we'll check the celebrity birthdays for the 15th of October. Krista Berg's birthday is today. Richard Carpenter's birthday. Anthony Joshua. Anyway, there's more of them, and we'll fill you in on all the details. We'll give you the chance to choose one of them to be our final one of the morning as well here on Clara FM. Clara's Secret Sound today is at €330. There you go. Identify that for your chance to be a winner. And we've got some right answers in already on our competition this morning with Brian Pointalls. Actually, there's some Secret Sound guests in as well already.
1: Good morning, Colm. Linda O'Dwyer here. Would the Secret Sound be lifting up your mic and pushing it down again?
0: Linda, how's it going? No, I'm not lifting up the mic and pushing it down again. That's not the answer this morning to Claire's Secret Sound. Okay, so keep those guesses coming in. Again, and as per usual, WhatsApp voice notes on 086-1800-964. Somebody says, come on, Colm, remind me of the clue. Well, I can't remind you of it if you didn't hear it in the first place. Do you mean tell you the question for the competition for Brian Pointalls? Well, I do. Go on then. Go on. I'm feeling a bit charitable this morning. So this is for that €500 voucher for Brian Pointalls. This person says, I'm going into work at 7, so I need to enter now. All right, okay, go on then. So it's a clue to a famous home, and today I want you to tell me which family lives in the home we're talking about. So the clue is, I'm a rather unusual mansion. My residents include a man called Gomez, his wife Morticia, a young girl called Wednesday, and a disembodied hand called Thing. So which family lives there? Text or WhatsApp 086-1800-964 with your answer, your name, and where you're from. And you could be a winner this morning here on Clare FM. Stick around, we've got news coming your way shortly as well at 7. Little Mix on the way too. And right now, a little bit of Bob Seger and the Silver Bullet Band on Clare FM. This is Main Street.

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4: 7 o'clock. Good morning. I'm Tara Duggan. The leaders of the four largest public sector unions will meet later to discuss the impact of yesterday's strike action. Another work stoppage by over 300,000 workers is scheduled for next week. However, it's hoped there could be some movement before that on the issue of a new wage deal. The Dáil will debate a Labour Party motion today, calling on the government to negotiate in good faith with the unions and deliver pay increases that at least match inflation. The party's finance spokesperson Jed Nash says another strike next Wednesday needs to be avoided.
5: In terms of the mood that I picked up on the picket lines yesterday, there is a determination that that will happen unless there is a very substantive and substantial proposition put on the table by government. And in my view and in my experience, they have 24 to 48 hours to make a decisive difference.
4: Geoffrey Donaldson will be sentenced today for historic child sex abuse offences. The former DUP leader was this summer found guilty of 18 offences against two women when they were girls, including one count of rape. Emily Keegan reports.
6: At a sentence hearing last month, Geoffrey Donaldson heard he will receive a lengthy sentence for his conviction, which obliterate all the achievements he has made in his life. His victims were between the ages of 17 and 13 when he committed the offences against them, which spanned a 20-year period. In June, a jury came to unanimous verdicts of guilty on all counts. Today, the former DUP leader will learn his fate when a sentence is handed down at Newry Crown Court. He could face more than 10 years in prison, with aggravating factors including the age gap between Geoffrey Donaldson and his victims being considered. The 63-year-old is planning to appeal his convictions.
4: Hundreds of people attended an emotional vigil in Waterford yesterday evening to remember four members of the same family murdered in an arson attack. Family members, friends and neighbours released hundreds of pink and blue balloons near the English family home on the Birchwood estate before then making their way to the Sacred Heart Church. The family's two surviving children remain critically ill in hospital in Dublin while Gardaí continue their murder investigation. These people who attended the vigil described the devastation felt across the community.
7: It's just heartbreaking. Really, really heartbreaking. Just really hope to find out who did it.
8: It's just hard to believe. Just very, very sad. Oh, God. It's heartbreaking. I don't know what to say because you can't help but find words.
4: A new law coming into force today means people who've recovered from cancer can't be penalised when it comes to mortgage protection insurance. The right to be forgotten is now in place, forcing insurance companies to disregard a previous cancer diagnosis if treatment is completed and the person has been in remission for a period of 5 years or more. It will apply to mortgage protection insurance for homes up to the value of €650,000. Russell Brand is back in court in London later for the second day of his rape and sexual assault trial. Yesterday, the prosecution called him a ruthless and manipulative predator who laughed at the women he allegedly abused. The 51-year-old actor and comedian denies seven historic sex assault charges involving six women spanning a decade from 1999. Dozens of schools across the country are reported to have received a threatening email warning of potential attacks. Gardaí last night said they were assessing the credibility of the threat. Emma Tyrrell has more.
9: These emails were sent to schools across the country yesterday while teachers were taking part in strike action. In an update to parents last night, schools say Gardaí were notified of the threatening message but it was believed to be a hoax. Gardaí say they're aware of the email and are assessing the contents and credibility of the communication and are engaging with a number of educational establishments. At least one school has decided to stay closed today. Another is delaying opening to check the building first, while others are opening as normal.
4: Finally, a quarter of us believe we're they're the funniest person in our group of friends. 23% believe they've the best sense of humour in their gang, while 4 in 10 believe their friendship group's WhatsApp chat is so entertaining it deserves a TV show. 6 in 10 feel their pals are the wittiest people they know. That's your news update at 4 minutes past 7.
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11: Now, a wet start for many this morning with outbreaks of rain, heavy in places. However, a clearance to mainly dry conditions will gradually move across the county through the morning and early afternoon. It will brighten up through the day with sunny spells developing. Highs temperatures up to 16 degrees.
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That's Clare FM with Sophie B. Hawkins. Damn, I wish I was your lover. Good morning. It's 7:10. Welcome along to Thursday. The Colin McGrath Breakfast Show. All right, we're here till 9 o'clock this morning. Would you like to win some money? Lovely, lovely money. I bet you would. Clare's Secret Sound is worth €330 today. Have a listen to this. It's with the Shields Motor Group of the Gort Loader Dennis. Send a voice note, get it right, and the money's yours. You've got to be the first person in with the right answer, of course, and then you'll be the winner, if that is the case. And I have to receive it by voice note, okay? We're on to day 4 of our competition with Brian Pine Tiles at the Westgate Business Park in Ennis as well. 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So I'll give you all of the details on that in a few minutes. We'll check the morning papers as well. Fiona's here with your morning news and sports. I'll have the Daily Scoop, we'll have a day in the life, we'll have the celebrity birthdays. I don't know how we're going to squeeze it all in between now and 9 o'clock this morning. But I'll do my absolute level best. Welcome along to Thursday.

Rumble in the Swell. Picture this act of innocence in there as well. Good morning. How are you? Fiona's got your news and sport coming up at 7:30 in local news today. IDEA in early talks to secure new industry at Daktronics plant. And in sports, Sexton hopeful Kilmurry can finish off perfect season with county final win. So that and more on the way in about 12 minutes from now here on Clare FM. On the papers today, murdered over 20,000 drug deaths. There are serious fears of further violence after four members of one family were killed in an arson attack, with the son of the one victim saying the petrol bombing was over a €20,000 drug debt. Kim, her husband Phil, their sons Callum and Jaden died in their home when it was targeted early on Tuesday morning in the Birchwood Estate, 3 kilometres from Waterford City Centre. A photograph of Russell Brand as well on the front of that paper, arriving with his entourage, then sitting impassively in the dock as Plummy lawyer read out litany of sex charges. The predator in sunglasses is what they say on the front of the Irish Daily Mail this morning. Own up to what you did. Grieving uncle's plea as balloons released at vigil for family. And that, of course, is relating to the tragedy in Waterford. On the sports side of things, Barcola hat-trick as Poole hit 6 in the Champions League last night. 4 lives lost in heinous firebombing is that Waterford story again. That's in the front of the Irish Examiner. And efforts intensified to kickstart public sector pay negotiations is the headline on the front of the Irish Times this morning. That's a quick look at your morning papers. Music from Stockton's Way on the way, and details as to how you can win that €500 voucher for Brian Pine Tiles. After 4 tops, this is Loco and Acapulco at 7:19 right now.

Clare FM with the Four Tops, Loco and Acapulco. 7:23 in the morning. Is there a bathroom makeover, tiling job, or new flooring you've been putting off? Well, Christmas is coming, and this could be the push you need. Okay, let's stop talking about Christmas. This week on the show, we're teaming up with Brian Pine Tiles, Westgate Business Park in Ennis, to give away a fantastic €500 voucher, and we'll be doing it tomorrow morning. However, we need another qualifier for today. We've got three already. I need one today and one tomorrow, and at the end of the week, we'll have had five famous homes, five daily qualifiers, and €500 voucher for one winner. So today, you've got to tell me which family lives in our famous home. It's a rather unusual mansion. The residents include a man called Gomez, his wife Morticia, and a young girl called Wednesday. There's also a disembodied hand called Thing. Which family lives there? Text or WhatsApp with your answer, your name, where you're from to 086 1800 964 and you could be Thursday's daily qualifier with Clare FM and Brian Pine Tiles at the Westgate Business Park.

0: Stockton's Wing, Walk Away. Coming up, all the showbiz news on the Daily Scoop. A major Hollywood Oscar-winning actress, age 52, has announced she's pregnant with a third child. We'll tell you who that is in a few minutes' time. Fiona's got your news and sport next.
1: 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Two heavyweights of Clare Club football go head-to-head this Sunday in the TUS Clare Senior Football Championship Final as reigning champions Era Og take on a Kilmurry Abrican side who last won the title in 2020. Throw in at Zimmer Biomet Park, Kisog is 3:30 p.m. Clare FM will bring full live coverage and analysis in association with Brian Pine Tiles, Westgate Business Park, Kilrush Road, Ennis, delivering beautiful bathrooms and tiles to the people of Clare and beyond for over 22 years.
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0: 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Let's get an update in your news and sport from Fiona. Good morning.
8: Thanks, Colm. Good morning. There's hope of new industry being attracted to a North Clare factory on the cusp of closure. It's understood the Industrial Development Authority is in early negotiations with an interested company about moving into the Daktronics factory in Ennis-Dymond. The leaders of the four largest public sector unions meet later to discuss the impact of yesterday's strike action. Another work stoppage by over 300,000 workers is scheduled for next week. Plans to decrease the number of crew members at Shannon Fire Station have been deferred. Councillors had been due to approve the county's fire and emergency operations plan at this month's meeting of the county's elected representatives. And hundreds of people attended an emotional vigil in Waterford yesterday evening to remember four members of the same family murdered in a suspected arson attack. Family members, friends and neighbours released hundreds of pink and blue balloons near the English family's home in Birchwood Estate before making their way to Sacred Heart Church.
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8: Sports news this morning. One of Cymru Ibrickan's most experienced players is hopeful they can round off an unbeaten season with Jack Daly heading west. The Bricks are bidding for their first crown since 2020 as they face a three-in-a-row chasing Aroge on Sunday's showpiece event. Meanwhile, Aroge's Gavin Murray feels the two best teams throughout this year's championship will be marching behind the band on Sunday. New Galway football manager Eamon Fitzmaurice is reportedly set to bring former Galway United manager Lisa Fallon into his coaching ticket. Fallon, who also coached at Chelsea Women and Cork City, previously worked at the Dublin Footballers under Jim Gavin. In soccer, Manchester City suffered their first defeat of this season's Champions League last night. Enzo Maresca's side fought back from 3-0 down, but ultimately lost 4-2 to holders Paris Saint-Germain. And in golf, Tom McKibben's in a tie for the lead midway through the first round of the DP World India Championship. The Hollywood clubman is 500 par in New Delhi alongside Eugenio Chikara. There's your headlines. I'll be back with the news and sport in full in your main morning news at 8.
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0: Now, Oscar-winning actress Hilary Swank is pregnant with her third child. The 52-year-old has posted on Instagram saying she's due in December. She's already got 3-year-old twins with businessman Philip Schneider. Danny Boyle says tech has siloed society by only reflecting the news feed that you think you want. His new film, Inc., stars Jack O'Connell and Guy Pearce and centres on Rupert Murdoch's purchase of the Sun newspaper. Speaking at the London Film Festival, he says the algorithm has ended up separating us from each other and thinks the old way of receiving news used to be a lot healthier.
11: When you see the danger that journalism is in now, as it's being easily replaced by AI, then that is terrifying, because AI is created by the tech giants and they're not going to let their AI agents speak truth to them. We're hurtling towards enormous change, as we know.
0: Celine Dion says it's a true honour to join the Barbie legacy after the toy maker created a doll of her. The design pays tribute to the outfit the singer wore during the performance of Titanic's theme, My Heart Will Go On, at the Oscars in 1998. She's the latest star to have her likeness used following the likes of Mariah Carey and Tina Turner. Pedro Pascal says learning to play the cello for Behemoth was the most challenging thing he's had to do in his career. He premiered his latest project at the London Film Festival yesterday. It follows a gifted musician who quits the Chicago Symphony and returns to LA. Writer and director Tony Gilroy says Pedro coming on board allowed the film to exist.
12: The movie was about to fall apart when he came in, and he didn't just resurrect the movie, he made it possible. He's the, as I said before, he's the exclamation point. He's the thing that lets the movie have its effervescence.
0: And finally this morning, Harry Styles has paid tribute to the man shot by ICE in New York last week. Oscar Belgal was shot in his car on October 8th while his 5-year-old son was sitting in the back seat. The Dominican national survived, but is being now held at a detention center during his 30-night residency at Madison Square Garden. The pop star urged his fans to look after each other in the light of the news.
13: And remember, your friends, the people you love, the people who don't look like you and aren't born where you're from, they deserve respect and love and dignity and justice.
0: Good man, Harry. And there you have it. That is the Daily Scoop for Thursday. Our breakfast banger is from Two Unlimited. You all ready for this?

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0: go. A little bit of Ariana Grande for you, Clare FM. Hate that I made you love me. This is Clare FM's Colin McGrath Breakfast Show. Hello. Let's hear it for those of you at the back. Come on. Yeah. Woo woo. All right, a lot of you trying to guess Clare's secret sound. A lot of money on the line here with this one. It's a relatively new one. We've given away plenty of money over the years in Clare's secret sound. It's with the Shields Motor Group on the Gort Road in Ennis. That's what it sounds like. You've got to tell me what's making the noise this morning.
1: Only Colin's Arthur here.
0: Arthur.
1: Hope you're well.
0: I'm very well. How you doing, my man? Thank you for your message.
1: I think you might be putting down a pair of scissors. Okay, have a good day.
0: I'm putting down a pair of scissors. Arthur. No, afraid not. Listen, lovely to hear from you, though. Really appreciate the message. Hope you're well.
1: Aidan in a secret sound.
0: Well, Aidan, how are you getting on?
1: Are you using one of them new paddle rackets?
0: Oh, because this week on A Day in the Life, I'm out at Banner Paddle and I've been playing. Yeah, so maybe.
1: And return and serve, and that's the knives on the other side.
0: Yeah.
1: Thanks, Colin.
0: Thanks, Aidan.
1: Have a good day.
0: And you, likewise. No, sorry. That's not what it is, I'm afraid. Here it is again. Yeah, I'm not playing paddle today.
2: Bring Colin. Johnny, you're the wire here across.
0: Johnny, how are you getting on? How is everything in the West?
2: Would you be doing something today with a printer, would you? Or would you be tipping, do you know I'm on them triangular instrument yokes?
0: So a printer or a triangle that you'd tap in a band, you know the one? There's a little, kind of a small little batten and you tap it.
2: There, you'd be tipping it there with the six there, would you?
0: Yeah, I know what you're talking about. But no! That's not it this morning, but thank you for the message. Again, WhatsApp voice notes on 086 1800 964, and it's with the Shields Motor Group on the Gord Road. Right, time for today's diary. Coming up, latest traffic and travel. It will be busier today than it was yesterday. Quieter on the commute with schools out and lots of people out of the commute. So we'll tell you all the details in a few minutes' time.
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0: The 3 for 3 Breast Cancer Awareness Walk in aid of the Symptomatic Breast Cancer Unit, University Hospital Limerick, will take place on Sunday, October 18th at 3 p.m. The scenic 3K walk will start and finish at Arthur's Quay Park and will incorporate the three bridges of Limerick. 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Special guest, All-Ireland champion storyteller and singer Francis Kennedy from Listowel. 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

That's Ed Sheeran. That's called Azizam. 8 minutes away from 8 o'clock right now. Good morning. This is Clare FM. And just a reminder to you, if you didn't hear the competition question a while ago, we've got that €500 voucher for Brian Pine Tiles to give away. We're going to give it away tomorrow when we have five qualifiers. I've got three. I need one today and one tomorrow before we do our overall draw. So you've got to tell us whose home sweet home we're in today. Which family lives in a rather unusual mansion? The residents include a man of the house. He's called Gomez. His wife is called Marticia, and there's a teenage girl living there. She's called Wednesday. There's also a disembodied hand called Thing. So which family lives there? Text to WhatsApp with your answer, your name, where you're from, to 086-1800-964, and you could be today's daily qualifier, and maybe even the overall winner of our prize come tomorrow morning as well. All right, so good luck to you on it. This is Clare FM, bright and early in the morning, with Bell X1 and Rocky Took a Lover.

0: It's Clare FM with Bell X1 and Rocky Took a Lover on Thursday's Colin McGraw Breakfast Show. After 9 this morning, Alan will be here with Morning Focus for Thursday. Porrick from 12 with the time tunnel. And then Lauren from 3 without the gap. So we're with you right throughout your day, keeping you busy, lads. And entertained and informed on this Thursday. Stick around, you got your main morning news at 8 with Fiona on the way next.
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11: This morning's top stories, IDA in early talks to secure new industry at Dactronics plant.
12: Government agencies are looking decisively at coming up with solutions.
11: And public sector unions to meet later to discuss impact of strike action.
13: In my view and in my experience, they have 24 to 48 hours to make a decisive difference.
11: Good morning, I'm Fiona Cahill. There's hopes of new industry being attracted to a North Clare factory on the cusp of closure. It's understood the Industrial Development Authority is in early negotiations with an interested company about moving into the Dactronics factory in Ennisdiamon. Dactronics is currently progressing through a redundancy process with its 100 staff from the facility, where it will be exiting its operations over the next year. Quilty Fianna Fáil councillor Michael Shannon says while it'll be a long process, there's a glimmer of hope some jobs can be saved.
12: It's early days yet, no one can say anything. This whole uncertainty is going to be around for a while for workers, but the government agencies are looking decisively at coming up with solutions.
11: Union leaders will discuss today how to proceed following yesterday's public sector strike. Over 300,000 workers could take to the pickets again next Wednesday if there's no movement on a new public sector wage deal. A Dáil motion today will also call on the coalition government to engage with unions to deliver an inflation-proofed pay agreement. Labour's Jed Nash explains what his party wants.
14: It calls firstly on government to drop its arbitrary preconditions on public sector pay talks and to unequivocally and definitively commit to prioritising the question of pay at the very outset of any talks that might take place. And secondly, it calls the government as well to commit to the principle that any potential new pay deal will seek to protect the incomes of public sector workers from inflation.
11: Plans to decrease the number of crew members at Shannon Fire Station have been deferred. Councillors had been due to approve the county's fire and emergency operations plan at this month's meeting of the county's elected representatives. Under the proposal, it's understood the number of crew at the base would be capped at 14, with retained firefighters previously warning of serious risks if 16 crew members were not employed in Shannon. Shannon Sinn Féin TD Donna McGettigan is hopeful public pressure will lead to the proposal being scrapped.
15: They're holding down everything and they need that protection. They need to have that week on, week off so that they can get time with their families and try and live as normal life as possible. I'm hoping what happens in the meantime is that it's back out, it's out in the public, people are hearing about it, and I hope that the pressure is on for the councillors not to vote this in.
11: Disgraced former DUP leader Geoffrey Donaldson will learn his fate today. The 63-year-old was found guilty of 18 historic child sex offences in June and will be sentenced today. For Clare FM, Emily Keegan reports.
16: These offences were committed against two women when they were girls, aged between 7 and 13, spanning a 20-year period. At a pre-sentence hearing last month, Geoffrey Donaldson's lawyer acknowledged the former politician would be facing a lengthy sentence. The court heard one of the women feels her childhood was stolen from her, while the second woman said she sometimes struggles so much she wishes she could die. The age gap between Geoffrey Donaldson and his victims will be considered an aggravating factor, and he could be facing more than 10 years in prison. He plans to appeal his convictions, while a decision in relation to his wife, Eleanor Donaldson, following her trial of facts, will be made next month.
11: The Waterford community has come together in grief to remember four members of a family killed in an arson attack this week. Emotional scenes unfolded yesterday evening as hundreds of mourners gathered just metres from where the devastating fire claimed the lives of Philip and Kim English and two of their children. The crowd later filled the Sacred Heart Church for a prayer vigil as the family's two surviving children continue to fight for their lives in hospital. Eugene Lanigan, a friend of the English family, was among those who attended the vigil.
17: I did, yeah. I knew Philip and Kim, I know him for years, yeah. You love a man, you know what I mean. He was a charmer, a bit of a blackguard, but he loved his children, family, man, yeah. I would be no different than anybody. It's very, very hard for anybody to take it in. It's horrific. It's real, but it's unreal.
11: The chair of the Safer Clare Committee is urging motorists to slow down on a section of the main artery connecting Ennis and Kilrush. It follows another multi-vehicle collision at Dara on the N68 last week, where motorists were fortunate to escape injury. The stretch is currently the subject of a speed limit review, which could see it reduced to 80 kilometres per hour. Clare Local Safety Community Partnership member June Dillon says motorists should treat it as a reduced zone.
18: Things can happen there really quickly, and that's why I suppose I'm calling on people, even if there isn't a speed limit review or if there isn't, you know, signs up and an actual speed limit, I'm asking people that when you're entering Dara, please, you know, just be cautious and slow down, because we do need a lot of action around it.
11: European leaders are meeting in Brussels today for a meeting of the European Council. The two-day event marks the first meetup under Ireland's presidency of the Council of the European Union. From there, Jessica Woodlock reports.
19: Taoiseach Micheál Martin is representing Ireland at today's event. Yesterday, he participated in a summit with the theme of driving Europe forward. But today's talks will be all about the EU's next budget. It follows Ireland's unveiling of plans for an 8% cut in the European Commission's original proposal. That's faced criticism from some member states, which they're expected to share today. Jessica Woodlock at the European Parliament in Brussels.
11: Dozens of schools across the country are reported to have received a threatening email warning of potential attacks. Gardaí last night said they were assessing the credibility of the threat. Clare FM's Tara Duggan has more.
20: These emails were sent to schools across the country yesterday while teachers were taking part in strike action. In an update to parents last night, schools say Gardaí were notified of the threatening message, but it was believed to be a hoax. Gardaí say they're aware of the email and are assessing the contents and credibility of the communication and are engaging with a number of educators. Establishments. At least one school has decided to stay closed today. Another is delaying opening to check the building first, while others are opening as normal.
11: A new law coming into force today means people who've recovered from cancer can't be penalised when it comes to mortgage protection insurance. The right to be forgotten is now in place, forcing insurance companies to disregard a previous cancer diagnosis if treatment is completed and the person has been in remission for 5 years. It'll apply to mortgage protection insurance for homes to the value of €650,000. It's now 5 minutes past eight.
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11: Sports news this morning. One of Cymru Ibricken's most experienced players is hopeful they can round off an unbeaten season with Jack Daly heading west. The Bricks are bidding for their first crown since 2020 as they face the three in a row chasing Airogue in Sunday's showpiece event. The Endicottle managed side have registered 13 goals and 76 points en route to the final and are yet to concede a goal this year. Dara Sexton's looking to secure his fourth championship medal in his seventh final appearance. He says they know a season's best will be needed.
1: Definitely had ups and downs throughout the years, but yeah, I think we're in form at the moment. But I suppose Airogue are the defending champions; they're the team to beat, and they'll be favourites going into the game. So we're in a good place, but they're the defending champions.
11: Meanwhile, Airogue's Gavin Murray feels the two best teams throughout this year's championship will be marching behind the band on Sunday.
22: They have serious pedigree in terms of everyone knows Cymru Ibricken nationwide. They have a brilliant coach, and this year a few cousins are St. Bridges and Roscommon, and they spoke them very highly, and they always produce good players. So Milltown the last day were a challenge in their own right. They're always a team competing at the top end of things as well. But yeah, I think on form probably this year, it is fair to say that they're the two best teams in it.
11: Thrown on Sunday is at 3:30 with commentary here on Clare FM, thanks to Brian Pine Tiles, Westgate Business Park, Ennis. Lisa Fallon's reportedly set to join Eamon Fitzmaurice's backroom team with the Galway Footballers. The former Galway United coach previously worked with Fitzmaurice during Kerry's run to the All-Ireland title in 2014. Former Galway footballer Gary O'Donnell and current under-20s boss Kevin Johnston are also set to join Fitzmaurice's backroom staff. In soccer, Manchester City manager Enzo Maresca believes his side deserves something out of their 4-2 Champions League defeat to holders PSG. They fought back from 3-0 down in their first home match since the Premier League's guilty verdict. Maresca says they can learn lessons from the game.
23: We need to continue to do the right things, don't lose distance and these kind of things. And at the same time, I try to continue to learn from the players because I just arrived 3 months ago. Again, the feeling at the moment is very good.
11: Lisandro Martinez has explained his criticism of Manchester United's hierarchy after Tuesday's defeat to Atletico Madrid, but hasn't apologised. The defender said he spoke out of anger and frustration, adding that his comments reflected how much he wants to see United competing. Martinez says he believes in his teammates, manager and everyone working to move the club forward. And in golf, Tom McKibben's in a tie for the lead midway through the first round of the DP World India Championship. The Hollywood clubman is on 5 under par in New Delhi alongside Eugenio Chikara. Rory McIlroy's 2 under through 14 holes with Shane Lowry on 1 over with 2 to play. And that's your Clare FM Sport for now. We'll have sport headlines at 8:30. Clare FM has been informed of the following deaths. Gerard, also known as Ger Morrissey, St. Flannan's Terrace, Ennis, arriving at Ennis Cathedral this morning for funeral mass at 11, with burial afterwards in Drumcliffe Cemetery. The funeral mass can be viewed live on the Ennis Parish webcam. Family flowers only, please. Donations if desired to the Irish Heart Foundation. Derry Nalty, Niigo, Carvarn and Lifford Ennis and formerly Ballina County Mayo, peacefully in Ennis Hospital, wife of the late Hugh. Reposing in Daly's Mortuary Chapel, Francis Street, Ennis, this evening from 6 until 7. Arriving at St. Joseph's Church on Friday for funeral mass at 10:30 with burial afterwards in Drumcliffe Cemetery. The funeral mass can be viewed live on the Ennis Parish webcam. Martin O'Grady, Fenlow, Newmarket and Fergus, peacefully at home, husband of Olive, reposing in McMahon's funeral home, Newmarket and Fergus, this evening from 6 until 8, followed by removal to Our Lady of the Rosary Church. Funeral mass on Friday at 11, followed by burial in Fenlow Cemetery. The funeral mass can be viewed live online. Messages of sympathy can be sent to McMahon funeral directors. Sean Minogue, Coos Whitegate, formerly Selarnon, Mount Shannon, reposing at St. Cayman's Church, Mount Shannon, on Friday from 5 until 6:30. Funeral mass on Saturday at 11:30 with burial afterwards in Holy Island. Senan O'Donnell, Caherfeenach Cree, Surrey, UK. Senan's cremation took place at Surrey Sussex Crematorium in August and his ashes will return to Ireland this weekend. Funeral Mass on Saturday at 11 in St Mary's Church, Cree. The Mass can be viewed on the Corryclare Cree Parish Facebook page. Caroline Conroy, Ní McCarthy, 23 Lewis Villas, Killaloe, peacefully at Milford Hospice. Reposing in Lynch's funeral home, Killaloe, on Sunday from 3 until 5, with removal to St Flannan's Church, Killaloe, for funeral prayers. Funeral Mass on Monday at 11, with burial afterwards in Relegluagh, Killaloe. May they rest in peace. For further information on Clare FM's death notices, log on to our website, clare.fm.
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11: A cloudy, wet start this morning with outbreaks of rain, heavy in places, clearing to mainly dry conditions through the morning and early afternoon with a mix of sunny spells and isolated showers. Highest temperatures of 13 to 16 degrees. 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
2: All right, if you're heading into Limerick from East Clare today, it's very busy through Shannonbanks and Westbury after Larkin's Cross. Busy through Partine, through the village and over the bridge as well as you head in towards Longpaven this morning. It's busy in 6 Mile Bridge as well at the minute. No delays into the Tunnel and Toll Plaza, and at Shannon, it's busy at the Shannon Town roundabout. In Ennis, it's still busy heading from the Rocky Road roundabout to the Clare Abbey roundabout. Busy inbound on the Limerick Road towards Captain Max Cross and onto the Clare Road, and it's busy too coming in the Cusick Road onto the Maidavern roundabout. Through Rosslevin inbound on the Tuller Road due to those roadworks, and also coming into the Chlorine roundabout on the Lahinch Road as well.
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It's Chapel Aron and Clare FM. That's called the Pink Pony Club. 18 minutes after 8, Thursday morning, October 15th. How are you? The Colin McGrath Breakfast Show. Yeah, happy Thursday to you. We're here till 9 o'clock this morning. Hope you're well today. So we're doing our best to give away the money on Clare Secret Sound at €330 this morning. Listen to this. Actually, we might hit the button now. Listen to this. There you go. Always works when I hit it properly, isn't it? One more time. There you go. What's that? What is it? What's making the noise? It sounds clunky or clanky or clinky or something-y. I don't know. One more time. Now, you've got to send me a WhatsApp voice note telling me what you think it is. And if you get it right, well, then you'll get the money. It's all with thanks to the Shields Motor Group and the Gort Road. If you didn't hear the question with Brian Pine Tiles Competition, we're going to remind you of that in a few minutes' time. So keep it here on Clare FM for your chance to be a winner, all right? Still to come, Fiona's got your news and sport headlines at 8.30. After 8.30, we're hanging out with Johnny Bridges at a banner paddle on a day in the life. It's so much fun. Alan will pop in with details of today's morning focus. We get you to choose our final one of the morning from our celebrity birthdays for today as well. So you've got some jobs to do, lads, between now and 9 o'clock this morning. What about a disco classic? I love disco, me. I love it. Here we go with Shalimar on Clare FM. It's 8.20 and I can make you feel good.

Shalimar, I Can Make You Feel Good on Clare FM's Colin McGraw Breakfast Show. So just a reminder of that question with Brian Pintiles. We're playing a game every day this week called Home Sweet Home, where we're bringing you across the week five famous homes, five daily qualifiers and €500 for the winner on Friday. Brian Pintiles are at the Westgate Business Park in Ennis, and they've got an award-winning showroom, expert advice and a free design service, and they can help you get that home makeover underway. So today's home is a rather unusual mansion, and you've got to tell me which family lives there. The residents include a man called Gomez, his wife Morticia, and their daughter Wednesday. There's also a disembodied hand called Thing who lives there as well. But what's the family name? 086 1800 964. Text or WhatsApp and you can be a winner today.

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0: Alrighty, it's 8:10. Let's get an update. Your news and sport from Fiona. Good morning.
7: Thanks, Cullum. Good morning. There's hopes of new industry being attracted to a North Clare factory on the cusp of closure. It's understood the Industrial Development Authority is in early negotiations with an interested company about moving into the Daktronics factory in Ennis-Dymon. Union leaders will discuss today how to proceed following yesterday's public sector strike. Over 300,000 workers could take to the pickets again next Wednesday if there's no movement on a new public sector wage deal. Plans to decrease the number of crew members at Shannon Fire Station have been deferred. Councillors had been due to approve the county's fire and emergency operations plan at this month's meeting of the county's elected representatives. And disgraced former DUP leader Geoffrey Donaldson will learn his fate today. The 63-year-old was found guilty of 18 historic child sex offences in June and will be sentenced today.
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7: In sports news this morning, one of Camaria Brickin's most experienced players is hopeful they can round off an unbeaten season with Jack Daly heading west. The Bricks are bidding for their first crown since 2020 as they face the three-in-a-row chasing Airogue in Sunday's showpiece event. Meanwhile, Airogue's Gavin Murray feels the two best teams throughout this year's championship will be marching behind the band on Sunday. Lisa Fallon's reportedly set to join Eamon Fitzmaurice's backroom team with the Galway Footballers. The former Galway United coach previously worked with Fitzmaurice during Kerry's run to the All-Ireland title in 2014. In soccer, Manchester City manager Enzo Maresca believes his side deserved something out of their 4-2 Champions League defeat to holders PSG. They fought back from 3-0 down in their first home match since the Premier League's guilty verdict. And in golf, Tom McKibben's in a tie for the lead midway through the first round of the DP World India Championship. The Hollywood clubman is 5-under par in New Delhi alongside Eugenio Chicara. There's your headlines. I'll be back with news and sport in full at 9.
0: Thank you very much. This is Clare FM, bright and early in the morning. Thursday at nearly 8:33, as we talk about a day in the life. Okay, now we've got some brilliant day in the lifes planned for the next few weeks, but we're always looking for more. So if you want to have a go at this, if you want to say, hey, Colin, listen, call out to me. I'll tell you what I do, and then I'll come along and I'll bring my microphone and we'll have the chats, right? But this week it's the turn of Johnny Bridges at Banner Paddle. So let's check out the latest from there.
9: So our app is called Playtomic. It's one of the world's largest software for the paddle community. So you can use this anywhere in the world. Okay. Download Playtomic, and that's one of the key things that you put in Banner Paddle and it'll come up. Or if you say paddle in Ennis, your current location is on.
10: Yeah.
9: We'll be on it. Yeah. Whereas other clubs have their own apps and they use a different software. Okay. So,
10: In terms of it being a business and a new business, are you where you thought you might be this length of time in, or how are you fixed?
9: Well, I suppose I hoped I've opened sooner, but yeah, with planning delays and stuff like that and getting the place ready. But where we are now at the minute has been excellent, and I can't thank the community of Clare, and we even have people from Galway and, you know, even Limerick coming into play. Yeah. So yeah, look, we're doing great. It's been a fantastic response from the people and the wider community. So, you know, we are very happy, and we can't be any more thankful to the people for their support. It's great to see, you know, from the day we opened the three courts to now, you know, we people here on a Thursday at 11 o'clock playing a game. So it's great. Like three men and a woman, like, you know, it's great to see it. Like,
10: and
9: so,
10: that's the thing, anyone can play. You mentioned, you know, 6 to 76. Is it something that sports clubs can get involved in, or schools can get involved in, groups of people?
9: Yeah, look, we're open for everyone. Schools have started coming in. We've had some Gaelic mothers and others come in from different clubs. We've a lot of the GA community coming in from different clubs. You know, as I said, the schools have been great.
10: Workplace is any good to them, is it?
9: Yeah, we had a corporate event here on the 8th of September for 64 people, so it was great. We put on a nice spread of food from someone local. They've done the food, and we had 4 hours of paddle and mixture of games. You know, they were socializing. It was brilliant. It was a fantastic event, and that's one of the things about paddle for bringing corporate companies and, you know, even fundraising events. Like, we had a fundraiser last week for people that are going there. They're going to Ethiopia running 10K. So they had a couple of, they had people down playing paddle, fundraising.
10: Brilliant.
9: And then obviously on the 24th of October, we're doing a pink paddle marathon for breast cancer. All donations will be going to Breast Cancer Ireland, so we'll have a mixture of coaching for kids and for adults. We're hopefully bringing in two of the top players here in Ireland down for the day.
10: Great.
9: And then we're also having a couple of local legends matches.
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0: Clara Velma Kingfisher, The Sun Will Never Settle. Alan Morris is here. Hello. How are you?
1: Hello there. Colin McGrath.
0: How are you doing? I was going to save this bit of audio here, right? I was going to save it for a minute, but while you're here, you know the Today Show on, is it NBC in the States? The morning kind of a breakfast show, panel show, or whatever. You know they're in Ireland at the minute.
1: Yeah, and I saw they were bigging it up that they were coming over, and of course, they were all drinking a pint of
0: milk. and so what they've done is they sent two of their reporters first, and then the rest of the team are coming out to a full live show on Friday. But one of them is Savannah Guthrie. Isn't she known as Mam's missing and has been missing since January?
1: Yeah, that's right. Yeah.
0: So she was sent, and where did they send her first? Only to County Clare, to the Cliffs of Moher. And she did a piece to camera a couple of hours after getting off the plane. I think it was yesterday morning, with Dungara Castle in the background and Doolin Pier in the background as well.
1: Oh, lovely.
0: But listen to this, right? Have a listen to this.
2: Hey, everybody, and good morning from Ireland. I got a little head start on you. We landed just a few hours ago. We've already had an unforgettable day. We're on the west coast of Ireland. We just saw the iconic Cliffs of Moher.
0: No, she didn't. Because it was really cloudy. she had no hope of seeing the Cliffs of Moher.
1: I was just going to say she didn't see the Cliffs of Moher. She saw the Cliffs of Moher.
0: Yeah, exactly, yeah.
1: So, or if it was cloudy, the Cliffs of Less.
0: It proves that the Fáil Tarl are doing their job anyway. They're bringing on big...
1: Oh, big time, yeah.
0: And the other guy was in a Derry Manor talking about the Ryder Cup.
1: And
0: already.
1: I think, are they broadcasting from Kerry or something like
0: Sheen's,
1: that?
0: Sheen's Lodge or Sheen's Fall or whatever it's called again. Yeah.
1: So look, it's all good for tourism.
0: It is. Bring them on and bring their money as well. All right, Morning Focus is on the way after live. What's going on?
1: So cynical for one so young. Yeah, coming up on today's show, Colm, of course, after the largest public sector strike in almost 20 years yesterday, what can be done to avoid next Wednesday's planned action? We'll be quizzing Timmy Dooley, the Tulla-based Fianna Fáil Minister of State, on that. We'll hear from Future Proof Clare on their open letter to Minister Dara O'Brien, urging him to ban LNG terminals in Ireland. We'll find out about the Clare connection to, of all things, the Belgian under 20 side that's going to be playing in a World Rugby final. Clare musicians will reveal all on their barely trad calendar for Alzheimer's. We'll hear from the Tulla Pipe Band on the recruitment night. We'll chat with the Caban student who balances her studies with farming, and the folk trio Saltair will chat to us about their upcoming Seán Le Hinge. So all of that and more besides on Thursday's Morning Focus.
0: Thanks, Alan. It's on the way after nine here on Clare FM.

0: Van Morrison, Days Like This, at 16 minutes away from 9 on Clare FM. Bright and early in the morning. The answer to our competition question today was the Addams Family. Doodle-doo-doom. You know the way it goes. We will announce our daily qualifier before 9 o'clock this morning. If you got it right, well done, you're in the draw. And we will do that draw and tell you who our qualifier is before 9. Right now, you get to help me choose our final song of the morning on the 15th of October, International Credit Union Day. Where would you be, lads, without your local credit union? Anthony Joshua's birthday is today. He's 37. Dominic West, the actor, is 57. And Shane Ward, the singer and actor, is 42. And we've got two musicians and singers that could help you choose our final song of the morning for today. Two legends, and both roughly around the same age. Krista Berg is 79 today. So would you like to hear this, Missing You? Well, what would you think? Or would you prefer music from the Carpenters? Because Richard Carpenter is 80 today. So, Krista Berg, Missing You, or the Carpenters, Yesterday Once More, you decide. 086-1800-964.
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0: Heavy traffic in Ennis coming in the Tuller Road and the Gord Road at the minute. Also the Kilrush Road to the Kilrush Road roundabout by Ennis National School. Both ways on the Limerick Road to the Clare Abbey roundabout and around the Medivarin roundabout and Harmony Road this morning as well. Busy coming in the Cusick Road too. Busy at Blake's Corner in Ennis Diamond and in Shannon at the southbound slip road at junction 9 plus the Shannon Town roundabout as well.

0: Scullion and Carol on Clare FM's Colin McGraw Breakfast Show. Final guest in on Clare's Secret Sound for this morning. It's with the Shields Motor Group at the Gort Road.
1: Good morning, Colin. Is a secret sound hitting a tennis ball?
0: No.
1: Against the ground or against the wall? Thank you, Clare.
0: Thanks, Clare. Nobody writing Clare's Secret Sound today means that tomorrow we're going to be playing for €340. The Adams family lived in the home we were talking about at the competition, and the qualifier for today is Gary Murnane from Ennis. Well done, Gary. You're on the draw with Caroline, Kathleen and Sharon, and we'll take one more daily qualifier tomorrow morning for our overall prize of a €500 voucher thanks to Brian Pine Tiles at the Westgate Business Park in Ennis. Our final one of the morning, they battled hard, they battled closely. Christa Berg, age 79, Richard Carpenter, age 80. Here is the Carpenters and Clara.

0: FM with the Carpenters, Richard Carpenter, 80 today. That is our lot. Thanks so much for listening. Stand by for news at 9. Alan's got Morning Focus coming up. And I'll see you tomorrow for Friday's show.
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8: Good morning to you. It is Thursday's Morning Focus. I'm Alan Morrissey, and coming up on today's show, following the largest public sector strike in almost 20 years yesterday, we'll be asking what can be done to avoid next week's planned action. We'll hear from Future Proof Clare on their open letter to Minister Dara O'Brien, urging him to ban LNG terminals in this country. We're also going to find out this morning about the significant Clare connection to the Belgium under 20 side that are preparing for a World Rugby final this coming weekend. We'll be chatting with the Clare musicians, who will reveal all on their barely trad calendar for Alzheimer's. The Tulla Pipe Band will fill us in on their upcoming recruitment night. We'll also be chatting with the Kilbane student who manages to balance her studies with farming, and the folk trio Salter will also be with us to speak about their upcoming show in Lahinch, and plenty more coming your way between now and midday. We'd love you to be part of Thursday's Morning Focus, to get in touch, to share your thoughts, your comments, your views on anything you're hearing on the show or any other matters. It is 0818 400 964 to give us a call. 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The address to do that is focus@clare.fm. That is Thursday's Morning Focus, and you can hear it all after we get the latest news from Fiona Cahill.
9: Thanks, Alan. Good morning. There's hopes of new industry being attracted to a North Clare factory on the cusp of closure. It's understood the Industrial Development Authority is in early negotiations with an interested company about moving into the Dactronics factory in Innisdiamon. Dactronics is currently progressing through a redundancy process with its 100 staff from the facility, where it will be exiting its operations over the next year. Quilty Fianna Fáil Councillor Michael Shannon says while it'll be a long process, there's a glimmer of hope some jobs can be saved.
10: It's early days yet, no one can say anything. This whole uncertainty is going to be around for a while for workers, but the government agencies are looking decisively at coming up with solutions.
9: Union leaders will discuss today how to proceed following yesterday's public sector strike. Over 300,000 workers could take to the pickets again next Wednesday if there's no movement on a new public sector wage deal. A Dáil motion today will also call on the coalition government to engage with unions to deliver an inflation-proofed pay agreement. Labour's Jed Nash explains what his party wants.
11: It calls firstly on government to drop its arbitrary preconditions on public sector pay talks and to unequivocally and definitively commit to prioritising the question of pay at the very outset of any talks that might take place. And secondly, it calls on the government as well to commit to the principle that any potential new pay deal will seek to protect the incomes of public sector workers from inflation.
9: Plans to decrease the number of crew members at Shannon Fire Station have been deferred. Councillors had been due to approve the county's fire and emergency operations plan at this month's meeting of the county's elected representatives. Under the proposal, it's understood the number of crew at the base would be capped at 14, with retained firefighters previously warning of serious risks if 16 crew members were not employed in Shannon. Shannon Sinn Féin TD Donna McGettigan is hopeful public pressure will lead to the proposal being scrapped.
12: They're holding down everything and they need that protection. They need to have that week on, week off so that they can get time with their families and try and live as normal life as possible. I'm hoping what happens in the meantime is that it's back out, it's out in the public, people are hearing about it, and I hope that the pressure is on for the councillors not to vote this in.
9: Disgraced former DUP leader Geoffrey Donaldson will learn his fate today. The 63-year-old was found guilty of 18 historic child sex offences in June and will be sentenced today. For Clare FM, Emily Keegan reports.
13: These offences were committed against two women when they were girls, aged between 7 and 13, spanning a 20-year period. At a pre-sentence hearing last month, Geoffrey Donaldson's lawyer acknowledged the former politician would be facing a lengthy sentence. The court heard one of the women feels her childhood was stolen from her, while the second woman said she sometimes struggles so much she wishes she could die. The age gap between Geoffrey Donaldson and his victims will be considered an aggravating factor, and he could be facing more than 10 years in prison. He plans to appeal his convictions, while a decision in relation to his wife, Eleanor Donaldson, following her trial of facts, will be made next month.
9: The Waterford community has come together in grief to remember four members of a family killed in an arson attack this week. Emotional scenes unfolded yesterday evening as hundreds of mourners gathered just metres from where the devastating fire claimed the lives of Philip and Kim English and two of their children. The crowd later filled the Sacred Heart Church for a prayer vigil as the family's two surviving children continued to fight for their lives in hospital. Eugene Nanigan, a friend of the English family, was among those who attended the vigil.
14: I did, yeah. I moved Philip and Kim, I know him for years, yeah. You love a man, you know what I mean, he was a charmer, a bit of a blackguard, but he loved his children, family, man, yeah. I would be no different than anybody, it's very, very hard for anybody to take it in, it's horrific, it's real, but it's unreal.
9: European leaders are meeting in Brussels today for a meeting of the European Council. The two-day event marks the first meetup under Ireland's presidency of the Council of the European Union. From there, Jessica Woodlock reports.
15: Taoiseach Micheál Martin is representing Ireland at today's event. Yesterday, he participated in a summit with the theme of driving Europe forward. But today's talks will be all about the EU's next budget. It follows Ireland's unveiling of plans for an 8% cut in the European Commission's original proposal. That's faced criticism from some member states, which they're expected to share today. Jessica Woodlock at the European Parliament in Brussels.
9: The chair of the Safer Clare Committee is urging motorists to slow down on a section of the main artery connecting Ennis and Kilrush. It follows another multi-vehicle collision at Dara on the N68 last week, where motorists were fortunate to escape injury. The stretch is currently the subject of a speed limit review, which could see it reduced to 80 kilometres per hour. Clare Local Safety Community Partnership member June Dillon says motorists should treat it as a reduced zone.
16: Things can happen there really quickly, and that's why I suppose I'm calling on people, even if they're isn't a speed limit review or if there isn't, you know, signs up and an actual speed limit. I'm asking people that when you're entering Dara, please, you know, just be cautious and slow down because we do need a lot of action around it.
9: Gardaí have become the victims of a cyber hack. Its official X accounts have been disabled and are now promoting cryptocurrency sites. Both the Garda Info and Garda Traffic accounts are impacted and are now showing hundreds of adverts for crypto wallets. A small number of schools are delaying opening or remaining shut today after a threatening email was sent yesterday. The Irish Times reports the bomb scare message was sent to over 150 schools in Dublin and Kildare alone. In a statement last night, Gardaí say they are assessing the contents and credibility of the communication. Some principals told parents Gardaí were confident the threat was a hoax and there was no identified threat to the safety of children. And a new law coming into force today means people who've recovered from cancer can't be penalised when it comes to mortgage protection insurance. The right to be forgotten is now in place, forcing insurance companies to disregard a previous cancer diagnosis if treatment is completed and the person has been in remission for 5 years. It'll apply to mortgage protection insurance for homes up to the value of €650,000. It's just coming up on 6 minutes past nine.
17: The infection felt terrible. I just wasn't getting better. I was breathing fast and I felt confused. I had shivers and pain through my body. I was drinking water, but I wasn't peeing. I felt like I was going to die. In the hospital, they said I had sepsis, and it's urgent.
18: Sepsis can hide behind any infection at any age, so watch out for the signs. Visit hse.ie/sepsis for more information. And don't be afraid to ask the question, could it be sepsis? From the HSE.
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9: Sports news this morning, one of Cymru Ibrickan's most experienced players is hopeful they can round off an unbeaten season with Jack Daly heading west. The Bricks are bidding for their first crown since 2020 as they face a 3-in-a-row chasing Arogue on Sunday's showpiece event. The Endicottle managed side have registered 13 goals and 76 points en route to the final and are yet to concede a goal this year. Dara Sexton is looking to secure his fourth championship medal in his seventh final appearance. He says they know a season's best will be needed.
21: Definitely had ups and downs throughout the years, but yeah, I think we're in form at the moment. But I suppose they're Ogre, the defending champions, they're the team to beat, and they'll be favourites going into the game. So we're in a good place, but they're the defending champions.
9: Meanwhile, Arogue's Gavin Murray feels the two best teams throughout this year's championship will be marching behind the band on Sunday.
22: They have serious pedigree in terms of everyone knows Cymru Ibrickan nationwide. They have a brilliant coach in this area. A few cousins are St. Bridget's and Roscommon, and they spoke them very highly, and they always produce good players. So Milltown, the last day, were a challenge in their own right. They're always a team competing at the top end of things as well. But yeah, I think on form probably this year, it is fair to say that they're the two best teams in it.
9: Thrown on Sundays at 3:30 with commentary here on Clare FM, thanks to Brian Pine Tiles, Westgate Business Park, Ennis. Lisa Fallon is reportedly set to join Eamon Fitzmaurice's backroom team with the Galway footballers. The former Galway United coach previously worked with Fitzmaurice during Kerry's run to the All-Ireland title in 2014. Former Galway footballer Gary O'Donnell and current under-20s boss Kevin Johnston are also set to join Fitzmaurice's backroom team. In soccer, Manchester City manager Enzo Maresca believes his side deserved something out of their 4-2 Champions League defeat to holders PSG. They fought back from 3-0 down in their first home match since their Premier League's guilty verdict. Maresca says they can learn lessons from the game.
23: We need to continue to do the right things, don't lose distance and these kind of things. And at the same time, I try to continue to learn from the players because I just arrived 3 months ago. Again, the feeling at the moment is very good.
9: Aston Villa made it back-to-back wins with a 6-0 hammering of Fenerbahce. Liverpool got the better of LASK in the early game, winning 6-3 in Linz. Troy Parrott started for Real Betis, who needed a late penalty from Isco to win 3-2 at home to Porto. And in golf, Tom McKibben's in a tie for the lead midway through the first round of the DP World India Championship. The Hollywood clubman's on 5-under par in New Delhi alongside Eugenio Chacara. Murray McIlroy's 2-under through 14 holes with Shane Lowry on 1-over with 2 to play. And that's your Clare FM Sport for now. We'll have sport headlines at 12.
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9: Clare FM has been informed of the following deaths. Gerard, also known as Ger Morrissey, St. Flannan's Terrace, Ennis, arriving at Ennis Cathedral this morning for funeral mass at 11, burial afterwards in Drumcliff Cemetery. The funeral mass can be viewed live on the Ennis Parish webcam. Family flowers only, please. Donations, if desired, to the Irish Heart Foundation. Derry Nalty, Miaigo, Carrifarn and Lifford Ennis and formerly Ballina, County Mayo, peacefully in Ennis Hospital, wife of the late Hugh, reposing in Daly's Mortuary Chapel, Francis Street, Ennis, this evening from 6 until 7. Arriving at St. Joseph's Church on Friday for funeral mass at 10:30 with burial afterwards in Drumcliff Cemetery. The funeral mass can be viewed live on the Ennis Parish webcam. Martin O'Grady, Fenlow, Newmarket and Fergus, peacefully at home, husband of Olive, reposing in McMahon's funeral home, Newmarket and Fergus, this evening from 6 until 8, followed by removal to Our Lady of the Rosary Church. Funeral mass on Friday at 11, followed by burial in Fenlow Cemetery. The funeral mass can be viewed live online. Messages of sympathy can be sent to McMahon funeral directors. Sean Minogue, Coos Whitegate, formerly Selernon, Mount Shannon, reposing in St. Cayman's Church, Mount Shannon, on Friday from 5 until 6:30. Funeral mass on Saturday at 11:30, with burial afterwards in Holy Island. Senan O'Donnell, Carfinnic Cree, in Surrey, UK. Senan's cremation took place at Surrey Sussex Crematorium in August and his ashes will return to Ireland this weekend. Funeral mass on Saturday at 11 in St Mary's Church, Cree. The mass can be viewed on the Coraclare Cree Parish Facebook page. Caroline Conroy, Nee McCarthy, 23 Lewis Villas, Killaloe, peacefully at Milford Hospice, reposing in Lynch's Funeral Home, Killaloe, on Sunday from 3 until 5, with removal to St. Flannan's Church, Killaloe, for funeral prayers. Funeral mass on Monday at 11, with burial afterwards in Relig Lua, Killaloe. May they rest in peace. For further information on Clare FM's death notices, log on to our website, clare.fm.
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9: A cloudy wet start this morning with outbreaks of rain, heavy in places, clearing to mainly dry conditions through the morning and early afternoon with a mix of sunny spells and isolated showers, highest temperatures of 13 to 16 degrees. 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
8: Thank you, Fiona, and a very good morning to each and every one of you. You're listening to Thursday's Morning Focus. Alan Morrissey here with you, and we'd love to hear from you at any point throughout today's show between now and midday if you want to have your say on what we're talking about, or if there's anything else you think we should also be highlighting or focusing on, then call 0818 400 964. 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The number to do that is 086 1800 964. Send a voice note via WhatsApp. That way you can express your opinions in your own voice, or email us to the address focus@clare.fm. And we are starting with the ongoing public sector pay dispute, which will be debated in the Dáil later today following yesterday's nationwide strike involving more than 300,000 workers. A Labour motion is calling on the government to negotiate in good faith with unions and deliver pay increases that at least match inflation. The leaders of the various unions, FORSA, SIPTU, the INMO and the INTO, are due to meet today to discuss the next steps. Jed Nash is Labour's finance spokesperson. He's warning that unless there's a substantial new pay offer, workers will be back on the picket lines next Wednesday.
11: It calls firstly on government to drop its arbitrary preconditions on public sector pay talks and to unequivocally and definitively commit to prioritising the question of pay at the very outset of any talks that might take place. And secondly, it calls on the government as well to commit to the principle that any potential new pay deal will seek to protect the incomes of public sector workers from inflation.
8: I would love to hear your thoughts on yesterday's strike action, whether you were one of those on the picket lines or whether you were impacted by it, and what you make of the prospects of a further strike action next Wednesday, the 21st. It is 0818 400 964 and 086 1800 964 to get in touch on that. Joining me for more on this now is the Tullabase Fianna Fáil Minister of State, Timmy Dooley. Timmy, good morning to you.
0: Morning, Alan.
8: Thanks very much for joining us. So over 300,000 public sector workers took strike action yesterday. Schools are closed, thousands of hospital appointments cancelled. How did the government allow this dispute to reach this point?
0: Well, look, the last pay agreement that existed between public sector workers and the government came to an end in June. The government, right from that point, was ready to begin an engagement with public sector unions. But decisions were taken by the unions for their own good reasons, I assume, that they wanted preconditions about the talks. The government very clear that, you know, when you want to address issues, you come in and you talk about it and you work your way through. The unions kind of, in my view, decided then to ballot for strike action, and it had that on the books for a while, and they've gone ahead with their strikes. Now, look, everybody recognises that we're going through a difficult period in terms of the cost of living. Public sector workers are not immune from that. They've seen the value of their incomes reduced as a result of the increased cost of living. And the government wants to address that in any comprehensive agreement that can be reached on their behalf with the unions. Look, the reality is that this is about pay. There are other issues that need to be addressed, and I think that's accepted on all sides. So for me, the conditions haven't changed since June. The government stands willing and ready to address it. The budget that is just, we talked about last week, 2 weeks ago, has set aside over $1.2 billion to address the increased cost of living measures associated with increasing the incomes of that 300,000 workers. And it's a matter now of working through that. And I would hope that the unions would recognise the support that they have amongst the workers, amongst the community for the work that they do, and to engage now rather than going down another day of strike next week, which I think is unnecessary. Generally, the way it works in any negotiations, you sit down in good faith, you try to hammer out a deal. If you don't hammer out a deal or you're unable to, well, then fair enough. Potentially, strike action is warranted in that instance. But strike action in advance of any discussions, from my perspective, is not the best way to proceed. But I don't want to lecture the unions.
8: Yeah, and we'd expect you to give that point of view, but certainly we've heard from union members over the past number of days on Morning Focus and those who were striking yesterday, and they felt as if they were left with no choice. And you've given your reasons as to why the situation has dragged on since June. They would have a different view of it. The opposition has backed the workers. They're accusing the government of mishandling the dispute. Do you believe the government underestimated the level of anger among public sector staff, or did you knowingly take the risk of a nationwide strike? Did you think they were willing to go this far?
0: No. The most of the work that I do every day of the week, I'm surrounded by public and civil servants. So the people who work in my office, the people who I work with and engage with, I'm surrounded by them every day of the week. They're wonderful people. They work really hard, and they too are suffering the same as people in the private sector in terms of their the cost of living. And I and every other member of the government wants to address that. But in order to get there, we've got to sit down and go through the detail and try to hammer out a pathway that allows them to address the increased cost of living. But we have to do it in a balanced way. We have to do it in a way that's sustainable, because at the end of the day, this is taxpayers' money that comes from the private sector, comes from the commercial sector, comes from the industrial base. And we've got to be able to ensure that as we grow our public services, and we have, there's been a very significant increase in public service workers in the last number of years. We've got to be able to maintain that even through difficult periods ahead. There's a lot of uncertainty in the world with the wars that are taking place both in Ukraine and in the Middle East. So there's no long-term certainty in terms of the revenues that we can generate for the state. So it's more complex than it might have been at times in the past. But notwithstanding that, there's a pool of money there now that has been allocated for next year. And I would encourage the unions, on behalf of their members and behalf of the public sector workers, to sit down and at least enter in good faith. There seems to be this necessity pay will be the first item to be addressed. Sure, it's pay talks. It's about pay. That was always the priority issue. And there are other issues too, because we have seen significant increases in staff that have been taken on, and we're not seeing the same level of output or delivery that would be kind of commensurate with that level of increased staffing. That impacts in particularly in hospitals, other health facilities around the country.
8: Well, you're saying increased, Timmy, you're mentioning increased staffing, but you know, UHL, the emergency department manager, Gerard Cromwell, there's quoted as warning the hospital's hemorrhaging staff, that young nurses are leaving Ireland for countries offering better paying conditions.
0: But that's a national issue across the country. There is some, but that's often overemphasised. And we do want to ensure that staff who want to stay here, that they're properly remunerated.
8: There's
0: and
8: a shortage in teachers as well.
0: There isn't so much a shortage of teachers. There's a difficulty in getting teachers in urban areas because the cost of living has increased. So there's shortage of teachers in places like Dublin in particular because the cost of living has increased there. There's not a shortage of teachers in the regions. But what we have seen, and this is the point in relation to reform that's necessary, we've seen very significant increases in the level of employment of consultants, nurses and doctors in our hospital settings, and we're not seeing the throughput there. So there's some management issues that need to be addressed in terms of reforming the way the services are delivered. So we need better management control of the resources that are there.
8: Okay,
0: increasing.
8: You want to see more from them. I just wonder, do you think this is a bad look for your party? Because Fianna Fáil's traditionally presented itself as a party of the workers, the public services. How does the party reconcile that identity with a situation in which nurses, teachers, civil servants and other public servants feel compelled to strike against a government led by your party?
0: The reality is the government that's in place at the minute has made it very clear that they want to put in place a higher pay level for public sector workers and for civil service workers. But in order to do that, the unions on behalf of those workers need to sit around the table, and you can't be negotiating across the airways or across the picket line. I mean, I'm a bit surprised, but I can understand from time to time that unions are frustrated in terms of what they're trying to achieve. But the truth of it is, you have your discussions, you put your best foot forward, you try to negotiate a deal. If you're unable to negotiate the deal, then it follows that strike action is often a method used to push the case forward. In this instance, the strike has taken place before any talks have taken place. Now, I find it hard to fathom that on behalf of the unions, because the door was open. They were invited in. There were opportunities to put in place pay talks, discussions around other issues as well. But for whatever reason, the union leadership, and they'll explain that themselves. They have their own reasoning behind it. But I would appeal to all sides now, and I think there's been fairly comforting words from the Taoiseach in the last 48 hours, the last 24 hours, that pay will be central. And it has to be. I mean, we're talking about pay talks.
8: There was a feeling, Timmy, on Tuesday when we were speaking with Brendan Horan and with Graeme Mackin from SIP2, that, there was a feeling that Minister Chambers wasn't being genuine, that it was about managing the media message rather than being genuine in terms of negotiations with the unions.
0: Minister Chambers put his hand out in the budget when he assigned 1.2 billion of state resources for next year for increases in pay to civil and public sector workers. That's the quantum of money that's available. That's the top line. Now, I would have thought the best way forward would be for others to accept that in good faith. They may feel that it needs to be more than that. Well, then come in and begin discussions and negotiations. And it may be possible to increase that, but that's a starting point. And you work from there. And if at some point, and I'm sort of repeating myself now, but if you reach a deadlock where, you know, you cannot square all the circles with that amount of money, well, then maybe look at strike action or other industrial action. And there's been a work to rule in place now for a number of weeks as well, which is having an impact on the delivery of services. And I know the vast, vast, vast majority of people who work in the public and civil service don't want to be on strike, don't want to be working to rule. They want to deliver the services that they're proud of to their communities and to the people who they and I serve.
8: And I think we'd all agree on that, but they obviously feel disappointed by what was allocated for public sector pay rises next year. You've mentioned a few times the 1.2 billion allocated by Minister Chambers, but Graeme Mackin told us on Tuesday that falls well short of the 2 billion put forward ahead of the budget.
0: No, I accept that, but the the negotiations could have taken place before the budget that could have fed into that, but the unions decided that they weren't going to engage prior to the budget. I was surprised about that. And had they maybe engaged sooner, that could have fed into the budgetary process. But anyway, look at that. We can't change that now. We're in a situation where workers need more money. The sooner they get to the table through their union representatives, the sooner the government can start to agree an overall plan. The 1.2 billion is a significant amount of money. The government has a responsibility to all those who pay tax, both corporate and private, and that they'll spend it wisely and carefully and in the best interest of wider society. And that's what we want to do.
8: So how do we go forward then, Timmy? Because, you know, as we heard earlier on, the leaders of FORSA, SIPTU, the INMO, the INTO will be meeting today to discuss where they go from here. That Labour motion is going to call on your government to negotiate in good faith with the unions and deliver the pay increases that at least match inflation. There's been discussion of preliminary process through the WRC to agree an agenda for negotiations. Why should workers have confidence in another process when the previous pay agreement expired months ago without a replacement being secured?
0: Well, I'd sort of just caution, you know, the parties in government have been in government on different occasions in the past, and they have always succeeded in attaining an agreement with the unions, which has helped the whole social partnership programme through the decades. We've always reached agreement. And what I would be trying to advocate here is, let's do that sooner than later. There's no point having this drag on. And I would appeal to the unions and our own government side, whom I've spoken to the Taoiseach about this and Minister Chambers, that talks are facilitated without delay. And I would ask the unions too, as the government has, to come in good faith on behalf of their members, recognise the quantum of money that's there, get into the detail of it, and fine, let those be difficult talks, let them be direct, and let's try and find a solution here, because we're not helping anybody at the minute. We're not helping the general public when services aren't being delivered. I know we're not helping the workers long term, because they don't want to be on strike, and the government does want to increase the pay of public sector workers, because everybody recognises that there's a very significant increase in the cost of living, mainly resulting from matters outside our control, the war in the Middle East, the war in...
8: We all know the reasons that are impacting on that. I just wonder, though, if issues outside of pay could become potential stumbling blocks and major stumbling blocks on any talks that because it is about pay, but you did mention management and public sector and maybe public service reform and questions around productivity. Is there a concern that if unions agree to enter talks, that the discussions could become bogged down in those wider questions about the likes of productivity and public service reform? And should the negotiations see the government committing to meaningful negotiations on pay immediately rather than getting stuck in all those other issues which could cause problems?
0: Well, I think the unions have made it clear. I listened to Kevin Callan, who's kind of the leader at ICTU level in relation to these discussions, and he recognises, I think he responded in a number of programmes yesterday, that nothing would be agreed until everything was agreed, but they wanted to start on pay. And I think the government have indicated that, both messages from the Taoiseach and the Minister for Public Expenditure, Jack Chambers, who said that, you know, the priority here was pay. These are pay talks at the end of the day, so I don't get this notion that some say, oh, pay isn't central or pay isn't the first thing we talk about. They're pay talks. There's 1.2 billion on the table so far. So, of course, it's about pay. Pay is central to all of it. But like every other agreement that has been reached, the structural reform needs to be part of that too, because, you know, from the time the last pay deal was arranged, there's been very significant changes in the way we do business, and there's been very significant changes in internationally. So there's always need for improvement in the way we deliver services. But the central part of it is, and the government recognises this very clearly, public sector workers have suffered significantly, like everybody else in society, over the last number of years with the increasing cost of living. But I would say that the pay agreements that were reached in the past matched and in many cases were above the inflationary level that was recorded over the life cycle of those pay agreements. So government is committed to ensuring that public sector workers are treated fairly in line with monies that are available, but also in line with the increased cost of living.
8: Okay,
0: that has been a hallmark of successive governments.
8: Okay, and I want to put a question to you that has come in from Peter. Listeners always welcome to send in their thoughts, views and indeed questions of our guests, and Peter's doing so on 0868 1800 964, and it's in relation to the expiration of the previous pay agreement. He says, please ask Timmy, why didn't the government enter in, and I know you've given your perspective on this at the outset, why didn't the government enter into new negotiations at least 3 to 4 months before the NPA ran out, as they did with previous agreements? Why did they kick it down the road?
0: And the government made themselves available to begin those discussions, and we know what happened. The unions chose on that occasion not to. They sought preconditions to entering talks, which is generally not the way you do business. You come in with your asks, with your expectations, and you begin the negotiations. I think, unfortunately, those discussions didn't take place as I believe they should have, but let's not rake back over those coals. That's history. That didn't happen. But we now have an opportunity where everybody needs to get around the table. And I would hope, and I know many of these union leaders, they're really good people. They're trying their best on behalf of their members. But I just think in this situation, they have been somewhat misguided in their desire to have a comprehensive agreement almost agreed without talks. And I think the first thing that you do is, we know it's about pay. Let's get that dealt with. Let's also address the other issues. Let's have a comprehensive agreement that, in my view, it's better that we'd have an agreement that, is over a number of years. But if that's not possible, let's do it year by year. But I think it has been better for everybody when we have comprehensive agreements that last 3 or 4 years, look at inflationary pressures, look at projections, and try to show workers that you're going to see consequential increases year on year.
8: There's clearly quite a bit to talk about, and of course the clock is ticking ahead of next Wednesday and the prospect of further strike action. We saw the impact it had on the country yesterday. Is the government willing to put a concrete payoff on the table before next Wednesday? Are workers being asked to call off the next strike on the strength of expressions of goodwill? And from both sides, what do the government need to see from the unions before you agree to formal negotiations, and what are you prepared to offer in return?
0: Well, my understanding is that the government remain available and open to begin the process of discussions around pay, for 2027 for public sector workers. No preconditions. There's money available. Come in and begin those discussions. Sit down and try to hammer out a deal. And if that's not working, well, then fair enough. Take whatever action the unions and the membership deem necessary. But I think the first thing you do in any discussions, even if it's in your home or in your community or whatever, you have the discussions and you try to hammer out a deal. And hopefully, with the kind of sentiment that the government have re-expressed and have continued to express, that the unions will now see a pathway. They will be able to feel, I think, confident going into the discussions that they have the public behind them on it, and that's recognised, and that it adds weight to their argument to get a comprehensive deal as quickly as possible.
8: Okay, well, we will all be watching this space, and we'll be keeping you across it here on Clare FM and Morning Focus. But for the moment, Timmy Dooley, thank you for being with us.
0: You're very welcome. Thanks.
8: That's the Tullabase Fianna Fáil Minister today, Timmy Dooley, with us on Morning Focus on these strikes and what can be done or what needs to be done to potentially avoid a repeat next Wednesday. Your thoughts, your experiences on this to 0818 400 964 or text or WhatsApp us on 0868 800 964. Another listener saying, my fiancé is going to have to give up her job because our school is 10 minutes later opening. Her employer can't accommodate her. This government should be ashamed of themselves with three young kids going to school. Those are the numbers. We would love to hear from you on the strikes yesterday and the prospect of further strikes. Let us know. Plenty more to come on Morning Focus. We will be hearing how the Sroptimists and Samaritans in Clare have come together on a fundraising collaboration. More on that next.
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8: And we turn now on the show to a wonderful local collaboration, bringing together Sir Optimist International Ennis and District and Samaritans Ennis and Clare with a shared goal of raising €15,000 towards the purchase of an outreach van. Joining me to tell us more in studio is the President of Sir Optimist Ennis and District, Bridget Barron, and Jennifer Vickers, the Deputy Director for Fundraising and Publicity with Samaritans Ennis and Clare. Ladies, a very good morning to both of you.
28: Thanks.
29: Good morning, Alan.
8: Thanks very much for coming in. So, Bridget, a really interesting collaboration, and we know plenty from the show from about both organisations. You both do great work. How did this all come about?
28: Traditionally, Sir Optimist would always focus on a local initiative. It may be a service initiative or a fundraising initiative. And our president last year, Mary Hanley, suggested that perhaps we would collaborate with the Samaritans. And it turned out to be a wonderful collaboration because we had team working from both our organisation and the staff of the Samaritans and volunteers with the Samaritans, who came together and really put their shoulders to the wheels. We ran a very successful coffee morning along with the Nollaig na Mban. It was the inaugural Nollaig na Mban lunch at the Old Ground Hotel on the 3rd of January, and we reached a target of over €14,000, which helped to contribute to the renovation of the Samaritans building in Ennis, and it was a very worthwhile effort. And this year, equally so, I think, in terms of working to replace the outreach van and give visibility to the work of the Samaritans in County Clare.
8: Okay, so I mean, from your side of things, Jennifer, from what Bridget is saying, it was a very fruitful, very successful collaboration, and there's no reason to think
1: it won't be so this year. As Bridget says, 14,000 was raised last year. You need, the goal this year is to raise 15,000 towards the outreach van. How beneficial would the outreach van be?
7: So we have already an outreach van, but it's on its last wheels, let's say. We have to kickstart it every other day. But it's an essential tool for our branch to be able to reach outside of the branch premises and through the community all over Clare, and reach out to people that might not know about our services. Like, rather than wait for people to come to us, we want to be able to reach out to people and let us know we're there, and they might meet us at an event and then months later be in a situation where they need us or someone they care about needs us. So it's an amazing tool to be able to go to agricultural shows, festivals, musical events. Then we visit sports clubs, we go to farmer talks, active retirement groups. So it's a huge tool for our outreach team.
1: On the face of it, it seems like it'll be such a game changer in terms of, you know, the many issues people would ring some about, and I'm thinking particularly out in parts of Clare, you know, very rural county, and you know, maybe public transport isn't what some people would like it to be, and maybe they've difficulties travelling. We know the cost of fuel. I'm sure, you know, loneliness and rural isolation are big issues, and that's where the outreach van would really come into play.
7: Exactly, and this is one of the main issues callers call us about, is isolation, loneliness, and family issues. They might be very complicated family situations, so it's definitely, as you said, for rural Clare areas, it's essential to have a van to be able to go out to those communities and be able to connect with them.
1: Okay, so 15,000 is what you need towards the van, Bridget, and to help in that regard, you've two upcoming events, the first of which is the coffee morning next month on the 14th of November.
28: Yes, we're hosting the coffee morning, which has been kindly hosted by Jerry and Mary Lynch of Knockaderry House on the Tuller Road. It runs from 11 a.m. to 12:30. We're inviting all of the listeners to come and attend, enjoy meeting people, enjoy the social engagement, and getting to know people, and obviously to make their contributions to this very, very worthwhile cause.
1: Sure, who doesn't love coffee? If you can help a good cause, better. So hopefully that will be a significant fundraiser in Knockaderry House on the 14th of November. Following that then, Jennifer, early into the new year, the 9th of January, is a repeat of what Bridget mentioned earlier on from this year, the Nullagnamon meal.
7: Yeah, so that's the main event of the project, I suppose. And it was a huge success last year. And as Bridget mentioned, it was actually a lovely collaboration between our two organisations. We all got to work together. It takes a huge amount of preparation for such an event, but it was a lovely event on the day, and I think it was such an array of backgrounds. The ladies, everyone enjoyed it, but then it was also learning about Samaritans, and definitely people connected with the cause, I think, and that's why it was such a huge success. So we hope it'd be just as much, if not more, of a success this year.
1: And what would help it be a roaring success is if you have, obviously you get donations, but there will be, for typically of an event of that type, you'll have a raffle and spot prizes and so on, and you're looking for people to help out and offer those up.
7: Yeah, exactly. If local businesses or organisations are interested in sponsoring a raffle prize for the event, they could email us at ennis@samaritans.org, or they can contact us on our social media, Samaritans Ennis and Clare on Facebook or Instagram.
1: Okay, and there is a deadline on that, Bridget, I believe, as well.
28: Hopefully to have it all sort of, it's a very good idea for Christmas presents. So if people want to buy presents for their friends or to go as a group, I think, and that's what people did last year. And this Nullagnamon event is a very nice wrap up after Christmas. I think people get together, they enjoy the last swing, and then they're back to work sort of the next
1: anything
28: day.
1: That'll make early January joyful is very much to be welcomed. Yeah,
28: and the tickets cost €60, and they're available on the Sir Optimist and the Samaritans Facebook pages, social media. But if anybody has any queries or anything, they can contact me, and my number is 086 6011 971, and both Jennifer and myself will deal with that.
1: Okay, and we might as well finish with contact details from yourselves, Jennifer, because if anyone ever needs to contact Samaritans for whatever reason it might be, how can they do so?
10: Yeah, so if people need to talk, it can be about anything, they can call us free 24/7 on 116 123.
1: Okay, brilliant stuff. We wish you the very best with both events, and hopefully you'll have that outreach van on the road getting to parts of Clare and helping people who need that help. My thanks to the Deputy Director for Fundraising and Publicity with Samaritans Ennis and Clare Branch, Jennifer Vickers. Jennifer, good to have you
28: thank
1: in again.
28: You.
1: And thank you as well to Bridget Barron, the President of Sir Optimist Ennis and District. Thank you
28: thank
1: very much
28: you,
1: for being with us on
28: thank
1: the show.
28: You.
1: Plenty more to come on Morning Focus. Next, we're going to hear about a Halloween costume swap and donation event for Ennis Junior Tidy Towns.
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1: Now, coming up later in the show, we're going to be finding out about the very significant Clare connection to the Belgium under 20 side that are preparing for a World Rugby final this coming weekend. But we're turning now to Halloween, which is just around the corner. If you're clearing out the wardrobe or wondering what to do with last year's costume, well then Ennis Junior Tidy Towns has a great suggestion. Give it a second life. The group's organising a Halloween costume swap and donation event, encouraging people to donate good quality, pre-loved Halloween costumes and even Christmas jumpers. To tell us more about it is the Ennis Tidy Towns member and Ennis Fine Gael councillor, Mary Howard, who's on the line. Mary, good morning to you.
31: Good morning. It's unusual to be talking to you on the phone. I'm usually looking at you.
1: I know, I was just saying you probably had enough of looking at me, and that is completely understandable. We're just glad you came on. So tell us a bit more about this. First of all, before we get to the event, the Ennis Junior Tidy Towns, tell us about the junior group and the work its young members do.
31: Yes, we have a lot of children and young teens in the main group, say the Tidy Towns group, and they kind of been developing an identity of their own over the last couple of years, where doing a number of projects this year. We do crafting before Christmas, where we make Christmas tree decorations with our children, with other children within the community. And they're also, you know, actively engaged within their schools, within their housing estates. But it's just creating their own little identity.

0: to Halloween, all kids, they want to have a brilliant costume. They're rarely worn twice. Come the following Halloween, something else, yeah. They want to be another superhero, another singer or pop star or whatever it might be, and costumes, there's a lot of costumes that have only been worn once lying about the place.
1: Absolutely. And this came about on foot of a conversation I had with a parent about 4 years ago who was saying that they had three or four children and the house was full of Spider-Man and Action Men and Barbies and princesses outfits and witches and nowhere to go with them. So 3 years ago, this is the third year of the swap, we worked with the schools initially to get donations of the costumes in, and then we did a swap. The first year we did it at Chapel Lane Market, and then last year and this year we're in the hall at CBS, so parents can come in with their children. If they have donations to make on Saturday, that's great, but if they don't, you know, if they don't, they just want to, if they want to come in with a donation and get a swap, that's great too. So it's basically every house has got Christmas jumpers, which was something one of our parents added into this year, which I thought was a great idea, because like that, it's worn for the Christmas concert or maybe the family photograph, and that jumper is worn no more and it's in perfect condition. And the following year, the child has gone out of it. The same with the costumes. This year, they're into whatever character, TV show, program, whatever it is. They wear to the school disco, they might wear trick-or-treating, and that's it. Next year, they want something different. So, and these costumes cost a lot of money. So we're trying to promote sustainability, reduce waste, get people into the idea of reusing. And it's all about community as well. That last year, we work as well in collaboration with the transition years in Rice College. And last year they were just amazing. They came in and they set up the clothes rails and they put together the outfits. And then they actually engaged with the children coming in to say, who is your superhero? Who do you want to be this year? Do you want to be scary? Do you want to be, you know? And it was just, they were absolutely amazing. So I'm delighted to say that we're working with the transition years in Rice again this year. So it's a real community event when you have the junior tidy towns and their parents there. And then you have the transition years working with us. So it's a really positive way to get to reuse pre-loved little costumes.
0: Okay,
1: and
0: so
1: invariably they're all in perfect condition.
0: Yeah, you would expect so, you know, given most of them are probably worn only the once. And look, we're a little over 2 weeks out from Halloween, so I'm sure the campaign only ramps up from here. If people are digging around looking for those old costumes and they want to donate them, where can they bring them, Hannah?
1: They can now, over the last couple of weeks, they've been bringing them into local schools. We've had great support from a lot of our local primary schools. So we're finished in the Holy Family School and we're finished in the CBS. But until tomorrow, parents can drop in to Square Cree 3 into Ennis National School or into, who have I left out? I'm leaving out one local school. But if not, they can come in on Saturday between 1:30 and 3:30 into the CBS to drop off or to swap or to get an outfit for their child to make a small donation then.
0: And is it kind of any and all types of costumes welcome? And obviously you have to mention the Christmas jumpers as well. Any sizes or types of costumes that you would especially welcome?
1: No, all sizes. Last year we didn't do such a big kind of campaign for the donation beforehand. But it's Grail Scott. I knew there was the Grail Scott and the Gort Road. I knew there was another school. We had so much from the first year. We got a huge amount. This year then we were doing the collections from schools. The amount of costumes available were way down. But the wonderful thing about this project is that we've seen it being replicated up and down the country and right across the county. It's gone on in Tyrcaster, it's gone on in Quinn, in Lissy Casey, and in Ms. Diamond, which is fantastic to see that other community groups have seen the fact that these are going to waste. And we don't want the costumes going into landfill. We want them to be worn by a child, you know, let their little imaginations run wild, they're Spider-Man for the day or whoever they are. You know, but it's not costing the parent a fortune either, that they're able to afford to have a new costume for their child, that they're going to have a bit of fun in this year. And the school discos all start from next week, so that's why we're going 2 weeks before Halloween. So the

0: school discos. We discovered our first year school discos of the week before Halloween, and then they go trick-or-treating then on the weekend of the 31st.
1: Okay, hopefully you get loads and loads of costumes and indeed Christmas jumpers. Great idea. And Mary, look forward to having you in the studio again, but for the moment, thanks very much.
0: Thank you very much for having me.
1: That's Mary Howard. Take care. The Ennis Fine Gael councillor and Ennis Tidy Towns member with us on Thursday's Morning Focus. Like Mary, you can be part of the show. All you have to do is call 0818 400 964, or you can also send your thoughts and views on what you're hearing on the programme, or indeed if you want to highlight or flag or raise anything else at all, you can text or WhatsApp us. The number to do that is 086 1800 964.
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1: Coming your way in the next hour of Morning Focus, we'll hear from Future Proof Clare on their open letter to Minister Dara O'Brien urging him to ban LNG terminals in Ireland. We'll hear from Clare musicians who will reveal all on their Barely Trad calendar to raise money for Alzheimer's, and we'll find out about the significant Clare connection to the Belgian under 20 side in this weekend's World Rugby Final. All of that and more to come after we get the latest news from Dara Dolan.
9: Thanks, Alan. Good morning. It's hoped a major new employer will be attracted to North Clare. It's understood the Industrial Development Authority is in early negotiations with an interested company about moving into the Dactronics factory in Ennis-Dymond. Dactronics is currently progressing through a redundancy process with its 100 staff from the facility in the Deer Park Industrial Estate, which will close over the next year. Quilty Fianna Fáil councillor Michael Shannon says nothing is certain at this stage. The Garda investigation into the murder of four members of the same family in Waterford could be approaching a significant breakthrough. Philip and Kim English and their two sons, 12-year-old Callum and 9-year-old Jaden, died following an arson attack on their home in the early hours of Tuesday. Gardaí have been carrying out an extensive investigation into the killings, which have left the local community devastated. Reporter Barry White says there are growing indications detectives are making progress. The Taoiseach's urging trade unions to come to the negotiating table, saying there clearly is a platform for a deal to be done. Union leaders have been meeting to discuss next steps after more than 300,000 public sector workers went on strike yesterday. They're accusing the government of failing to make a meaningful offer on a new public sector pay deal, but Micheál Martin says the budget delivered for workers. It's claimed it would be morally wrong to carry out the downsizing of Shannon Fire Station to save money. A vote on a proposal that would see the downsizing of Shannon was deferred at this week's meeting of the local authority. Shannon Sinn Féin TD Donna McGettigan claims the station instead needs more staff to cater for the growing population. She says lives will be at risk if staffing levels are decreased.
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9: Cloudy with that start this morning with outbreaks of rain, heavy in places, clearing to mainly dry conditions through the morning and early afternoon with a mix of sunny spells and isolated showers. Highest temperatures of 13 to 16 degrees. 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
1: Thank you very much, Dara, and you're most welcome back to Thursday's Morning Focus. I'm Alan Morrissey, and we would love to hear from you if you want to get in touch on anything at all, be it the prospect of further strike action from the public sector workers next Wednesday or anything else here. Hearing us talk about between now and midday. If there's something else you think we should also be highlighting on the show, feel free to contact us. 0818 400 964. That's the number to call. You can text or WhatsApp us as well. 086 1800 964. You can also appear on the show yourself, expressing your thoughts and views in your own voice. Just send a voice note via WhatsApp or use focus at clare.fm for any emails. Messages coming in relation to my conversation with Minister Timmy Dooley earlier on about yesterday's strike action. Over 300,000 public sector workers engaging in strike action, the largest public sector strike in almost two decades, incidentally, and the prospects, as I discussed with Timmy, of avoiding repeat next Wednesday. Listener here, Martina, has been in touch to say, "Hi Alan, my niece qualified as a national school teacher and did her master's degree in teaching 2 years ago, and all she could get afterwards was filling in for maternity leave. No permanent position, so she had to make the difficult decision over the summer of 2026 of going to Canada for a teaching job. Having no one over there is difficult, but there was no other option for her. The government keeps saying there are teaching jobs out there. Where are they?" wonders Martina. Martina, thanks very much for your message on that. And another one here in relation to the last MPA running out in June, and Timmy seemed to be laying the blame at the door of the unions. But John says on 086 1800 964, "Hi Alan, Timmy obviously doesn't talk to his buddy Jack Chambers. He set the preconditions originally, and this also affects public service pensioners who've got increases a lot less than the old age pension, which they are not eligible for." Thank you, John, and thank you, Martina. Any of the rest of you want to have your say on the public sector strikes and how we can avoid a repeat next Wednesday, or whether maybe you feel it is necessary to have a repeat next Wednesday in order to get the government to give public sector workers what they are looking for. 0818 400 964 to call us. 086 1800 964 is the text and WhatsApp number. Plenty more to come on the show later on. We are going to be hearing from the Tulla Pipe Band on their upcoming recruitment night, and later in this hour we are going to be finding out all about the very significant Clare connection to the Belgium under 20 rugby side, who are playing in a World Rugby final this coming weekend. Some more on that a little later on, but we're kicking off the second hour by focusing on a proposed liquefied natural gas terminal in County Clare, which of course, along with other LNG terminals, is at the centre of renewed debate about Ireland's energy security. climate commitments and future energy policy. Future Proof Clare, along with a number of other groups and individuals, have signed an open letter to Minister Dara O'Brien calling on the government to abandon its plans for LNG infrastructure and instead accelerate the transition to renewable energy. For more on that, I'm joined now by Sinead Sheen from Future Proof Clare, and also James Hyatt, who's also one of the signatories. He's from Louisiana, which is near an LNG export terminal, and works with the group For a Better Bayou. And a very good morning to both of you, and thanks very much for joining us. And Sinead, I'll start with yourself. Can you tell us a bit more about, I have to say, this extensive open letter? There's over 800 signatories to it.
12: Yeah, they're actually up to, I think, over 1,000 signatories now. And we delivered that letter to Minister Dara O'Brien's office, I think it was yesterday. And it was, we had a concert, we had people there, we had James was there, along with other people visiting from the US and from Germany. And we still have gotten no response from the minister. We have no word from the last open letter that we sent that was signed by over 400 people and 40 groups as well. So it's just really disappointing that Minister Dara O'Brien is not willing to engage with the people about their climate concerns, about public health concerns, about energy policy concerns. So we don't know how to reach the decision makers at the moment. And we hope that by sharing the open letter, we can help people to understand what's really happening in relation to the LNG terminal in Clare.
1: Yeah, and maybe talk more about the, I suppose, concerns being flagged up by the open letter and the campaign, from greenhouse gas emissions to even sometimes practical as the cost to taxpayers as well. And you've other reasons as well why you believe the terminal in Carrick-on shouldn't go ahead, as well as other LNG terminals.
12: That's right. I mean, LNG, first of all, the government narrative is about energy security. And that's very worrying that they're using a narrative that was first flouted by the fossil fuel companies. So that's, we have to really think about why this energy security narrative wasn't, it's not, there's no evidence that an LNG terminal will provide Ireland with energy security. There are no experts saying that an LNG terminal is the way to provide energy for the Irish people, for Irish households. What it is that an LNG terminal would provide gas for data centers. So it's very worrying that the government, why are the government using a narrative that the fossil fuel companies have used to, I suppose, persuade people that gas and using gas is a good idea.
1: James Hyatt, let's bring you in. I mean, you're a former oil and gas worker from Louisiana in the US. What can you tell us about what you've learned about the industry that people here in Ireland and Clare should know before an LNG terminal is built here?
13: Well, thank you so much, first of all, for having me on. I am from Southwest Louisiana, and my father retired from a refinery. I worked at a refinery for 10 years. My grandfather retired from a gas pipeline. The reality is, it's not just the climate concerns that are, you know, troubling. This is fracked gas. This is coming from the U.S. Gulf Coast. All gas, really, is not cleaner than coal. It's not clean. It's not green. And that's the things that are being promised. And all of this infrastructure comes with a wide assortment of harmful human health effects. Children who grow up near frack sites are 2 to 3 times more likely to get leukemia. This is a scientifically reviewed study. Just yesterday in New Orleans, there was a new study that came out that says that the children who live within this toxic industrial air pollution suffer more, have higher rates of severe congenital heart defects. So we already know that there is a harm to the people. And so when you're importing gas, you're importing the suffering of communities. It doesn't have to be. And my question always is really, who is this for? Who does this benefit? And is it really the people who live along the Shannon Estuary, or will they only be affected by the risk and the harms of placing more infrastructure in a place that is beautiful. I have to say, this island is beautiful. It is really, and so is Southwest Louisiana. Right now, we are under an onslaught of continued build-out for these export terminals for this fracked gas. It's important to understand who benefits from this and who is put at risk for this. The fishermen where I live, because of the terminals, they've suffered a massive decrease in the amount of catch that they have. Last year, they spilled dredge mud while they were constructing one of these all over the estuary, covered oyster reefs, and people whose lives and livelihoods are so connected to the land and the water are suffering. I mean, it's not worth it. And who benefits is the real question, because all of this export being tied to a global volatile market is not national security. It's not energy security. It is a profiteering method for corporations. Who is the gas for at the end of the day? We learned that the folks at Ennis and around the San Estuary are not even on the gas system. So is this gas really for electricity for the people, or is this gas electricity for data centers? Like Shanae said, it's such a real question to me too, because people don't understand. They came, the LNG, they say stands for liquefied natural gas. It really stands for lies and greed. They came to us and promised all this jobs and all this prosperity, and what they delivered was suffering. Sure, some people are making some money, and some people who already have way too much money are making even more. When a shipload of this gas leaves the United States, the cargo is worth about $10 million. When it arrives on the European shores, it's worth about $86 million. Who is making the $76 million arbitrage profit by moving that molecule? And all of that doesn't even include the climate impacts. This methane is 80 times more heat trapping than CO2 over the short term. And so yesterday we were in Dublin, and along with this trip, Shannon, we came up from Ennis all the way to Dublin, and Sharon Wilson came with an optical gas imaging camera, which allows you to see, to make visible what is invisible, the emissions. So we went to a gas power plant here by the airport in Dublin. And with your naked eye, it just looks like some stacks in the air. You don't see steam. You don't see emissions. You don't see anything. But through that camera, which is through that instrument, which is able to see those emissions, Sharon said that was the worst power plant she's ever seen, and she's been doing this for over 10 years, OGI, okay, and working it for 30 years. So to place more gas infrastructure in more and more communities, you are placing harms, health harms, and those risks on top of the climate risk and on top of the price that people will have to pay for their electricity. U.S. LNG is the most expensive form of energy you can get tied to, and also, it is associated with fracking. That's where the gas is coming from, and whether, these fossil fuel companies are really interested in getting every molecule they can out of the ground, and so when you open the door, you are allowing them to push. We've seen this in Germany where they started with the imports, and now there's calls to start fracking their own lands.
1: Okay, and you feel that that could potentially be the next step for us. And I suppose, Sinead, you know, the government's argument here would be, look, our objective is to strengthen our energy security, which I guess raises an important question. How can the country guarantee a reliable energy supply while moving away from fossil fuels? But is James's and others in Louisiana's lived experience, from the way he explains it, the strongest argument the AC have up your sleeve in terms of countering that? And if going down the LNG route isn't the way to go, how else can the government secure or guarantee a reliable energy supply whilst also moving us away from fossil fuels?
12: Well, the first thing that the government needs to do to guarantee that we have a reliable source of energy in Ireland is to stop building new data centers that are powered by gas. So the government has rolled out the red carpet for data centers to be built, including the Ennis data centers, which would be a gas-powered data center. That gas-powered data center would literally, as you know, be on the outskirts of Ennis on the Tulla Road there, and it would have a 120 megawatt a gas plant there. Now, as James said, and this is, I know, you know, this is just really important, okay? As James said, we saw using a camera, which we will probably put out another press release about this, Alan, because it's really important. We saw that there are an awful lot of emissions coming out of the gas power plant in Hunstown in Dublin. These emissions are linked with public health impacts. So it isn't just about what's happening in Louisiana. This is about what would happen in Ireland if more gas power plants get built to supply data centers with gas, like the one in Ennis. So if Ennis does go ahead and get built, it has permission. We applied for leave to the Supreme Court to try to appeal the High Court decision by Judge Humphreys to grant permission to the Ennis data center. We failed to get leave to challenge that decision, and now we are been told that gas plant is going to be built in Ennis. That is dangerous for people. However, if we don't want gas plants and if we want to have better energy security, we need to stop building data centers which will rely on that gas. We will not get energy security from importing frack gas from the US on big ships that can be and have been targeted by drones. At least two LNG tankers have already been targeted by drones on both sides, both by the Russians and also apparently, or at least the accusation from the Russian LNG side is that the Ukrainians have also targeted their LNG. So it sounds like LNG is fair game in this energy war that we're currently in. So yeah, okay, energy security is extremely important, but why would you invest taxpayer money in this on insecure supply when you should be investing in renewables? And I would say community owned renewables. This would be a form where the community actually benefits. There are no jobs in the Ennis data center. There are no jobs in the data center industry. Papers have come out to show that there are no jobs in these industries. There are no jobs for the people in Clare in the LNG industry either. So why are we building this for other billionaires to have profits, for the people in Clare to have public health impacts? And to be honest, even more poverty. I've seen what those LNG terminals have done. James and others came over and we watched a movie called Gaslit together. We packed Ennis out in the Templegate Hotel. We packed Wynn's Hotel in Dublin last night. People want to see something different for Ireland. They do not want LNG terminals that are going to harm them if they know in the way that they're going to be harmed. So we just need to consider different alternatives to LNG.
1: And James, you also want to see something different for Ireland, and I guess from your perspective, not see us make, I guess as you would describe it, the same mistakes that have been made in Louisiana. But is part of the other part of why you were here is that you hope it'll have an impact at home? Because do you feel, you know, the likes of Ireland have responsibility for the impacts of fracking and LNG production in American communities such as Louisiana supplying the gas, and that if you can nip it in the bud here, that it may lead to a positive impact from your perspective back home?
13: Yeah, 100%. I think what's going on in the United States and really around the world is the democratic process has been usurped by moneyed interest and corporations. If this terminal is so good, why does it need to be fast tracked? Why cannot have the environmental impact assessed? Why can you not have public comment? Why can't we not have a public debate on the necessity and the need for this? And why does the power rest in Minister Dyrrhea O'Brien's hands? You know, if it's so good, why do we need to fast track it? What has happened in the United States now is they're waiving all of our environmental laws, the Clean Water Act, Clean Air Act, Endangered Species Act. All of these are being waived so they can build projects, data centers to build. SpaceX is supposedly coming to build. And our government keeps telling us how prosperous and how great this is while they hand out tax breaks of billions of dollars that could go to help the people. Instead, is going into the pockets of corporations and shareholder value over the necessity of people. So that is the warning that it will cause harm. All fossil fuel infrastructure does cause harm, and you don't have all that harm now. And this project is talking about using taxpayer money to fund infrastructure that's not necessary for people. Okay. It might be necessary for the corporations and the government to say something about jobs and prosperity. But at the end of the day, I think actually having that debate and being able to communicate the concerns of a community is democracy. And by eroding that away, you're removing that. Yeah, go ahead.
1: We're almost out of time, but I just want to give the final brief word to you, Sinead. At the outset, you said you're not getting the response that you would have hoped for to this open letter. So where do you go from here?
12: Well, the screening of Gaslit was very successful, as I said, in Ennis and Dublin. And there was a call there for the councillors, for example, the Clare councillors, to watch Gaslit. As one of the councillors who was there said, if somebody watched that film and wanted to have an LNG terminal in Clare after watching that film, he said they must have a heart of stone. And that's what we would encourage people to do. Is we will be hosting, and other people will be hosting, more screenings of Gaslit. We would encourage all the TDs in Clare and the MEPs and the councillors to watch this film. It's a two-hour commitment. Rather than be lobbied by the fossil fuel industry, listen to what the people are saying. At least watch the film. And afterwards, if you still want an LNG terminal, well, I'd be very surprised.
1: Okay, we do have to leave there. But my thanks to both of you for joining us on that matter. That's Sinead Sheehan there from Futureproof Clare. And thanks as well to James Hyatt from the group from Louisiana in the US for A Better Bayou. You are listening to Morning Focus. It is 0818 400 964 to give us a call. And 086 1800 964 is our text and WhatsApp number. We're going to be hearing about the Barely Trad Clare Musicians for Alzheimer's calendar after this break.
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3: 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Throw-in at Zimmer Biomet Park, Kisog is 3:30 p.m. Clare FM will bring full live coverage and analysis in association with Brian Pine Tiles, Westgate Business Park, Kilrush Road, Ennis, delivering beautiful bathrooms and tiles to the people of Clare and beyond for over 22 years.
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1: And you're welcome back to the show, where we're talking about a calendar, a very different kind of calendar, one that brings together Clare's rich musical talent, a little bit of fun and a very important cause. The Barely Trad Clare Musicians for Alzheimer's calendar for 2027 is the brainchild of Siobhan O'Sullivan, featuring various groups of Clare musicians in some, how shall we put it, wonderfully quirky photographs. To tell us more, joined in studio by Siobhan O'Sullivan, also by Mary McGowan from Kilmaley Daycare and Linda Murphy from Ancún Cathair Cala, the managers there. A very good morning to all three of you. Thanks for coming in.
20: Good morning.
21: Thank you. Thanks for having us.
1: Siobhan, you also came in with the calendar itself, and my eyes slightly popped out of my head as I went through it, particularly because I know some of the people in it, and all I'll say is that I'm used to seeing them wear more clothes than they're wearing in this.
22: So
1: talk to us a bit about the calendar and how the idea came about.
22: Okay, so I suppose really it is the Clare musicians revealing more than their musical talents in this one, gunned out. And we have a Facebook page, by the way, and an Instagram, Barely Trad, so if people want to kind of hone in on that, and all shall be revealed, literally. So I suppose the genesis of this was that I've been visiting for the last 5 years an old neighbour of mine, Mary, in Caracalla, and she has dementia. And I suppose Mary's life story is quite sad in terms of burgled twice, used to sleep in a chair upright at night out of fear, and just with dementia and all that, ended up in Caracalla. And her life, she's blossomed for the last 5 years. We celebrated her 92nd birthday last week. And I suppose that prompted me to say, right, what can we do? Because I know from speaking to these two lovely ladies, if I may quote Mary McGowan here, when I rang her with this idea, and I said, Mary, if I could hand you a cheque tomorrow morning, you know, what would you do with it? And she said, Siobhan, if you could give me €500 this minute, what I could do for my clients in terms of buying sensory objects and that to help with their dementia and their Alzheimer's. And I thought €500 would make a difference. So let's hope this calendar, with the potential of raising 20,000, if people buy it, and we hope people will support it, you know, it will make a great difference to these two ladies' daycare centres.
1: And I'm sure, Mary, you know, any ideas or any initiatives that are put to you to raise money for this cause and for what you do is to be welcomed. When the Barely Trad calendar idea was put to you, what were you thinking? I mean, obviously, it's going to raise money. It's great, but we're kind of like, oh, that's a bit different.
21: Well, I didn't see the calendar until just now, and I didn't realise what it was going to be like.
1: Your face is what I imagine my face looked like when I saw it.
21: Oh, wow.
1: Oh, wow.
21: Yeah,
22: well, she saw the young lad on page 3. She got very excited, actually.
1: Let's go to page...
22: Andreas Destack is on page 3, I think.
1: Yeah, that was the one, because as I said, there's people in here I know. So, like, February is Andreas Destack, who, I think he's a mandolin. He's sitting in the bathtub. Thankfully, all I can see is his exposed top half and a leg. There's all sorts of innuendo and euphemisms I could use here, but I'm not going to. There's other people. Sean Lyons, formerly of this parish, plonked in a barrel with his guitar. Be it men or ladies with fiddles and all sorts of, you know, concertinas placed in appropriate positions. I do have to ask you, Siobhan, how easy or difficult was it to persuade them all to get involved, giving that they, once you explained what they'd have to do, or were they only too delighted to practically strip off?
22: No, I didn't explain.
1: Oh, you didn't?
22: No. Less is more, literally. I'm lucky that I'm in the position of knowing a lot of musicians through another project I'm involved with, so rang people up and said to them, doing this fundraiser for Alzheimer's for Callander, and everybody jumped on board until you then went down the rabbit hole of saying, but it's going to be a quirky Callander, you have to derobe.
1: And
22: they didn't, you know,
1: did you have to strong arm some of them more than others, or...? you're not revealing all, but they did.
22: I'll just say there's a gentleman that would be known to you from Clare FM, and he said to me, Siobhan, if you had rang me 10 years ago, I was on the first page. But now with this paunch, not a hope.
1: that's where the barrel came in, is it?
22: No, that's someone else. But what was interesting, if you were a psychologist, I found it interesting, and maybe it's the female nurturing, but women jumped in quicker, wanting to help. Men, that was interesting for me. Men got involved, and but and I understand that. If I was given a euro for every time somebody said to me, sure, that committee, there's four of us on a committee, myself, my sister, Teresa Shannon, and Anita O'Loughlin, and they said, but sure, don't you guys play music? And I said, but sure, we're not the same level as you are. We came late to music. And if I got a euro for every time they said, well, how come you're not togging off? So we ended up putting ourselves on the back page.
1: Watch how eagerly I pick up the calendar to go to the back page.
0: Back cover.
5: Very back.
1: Oh, the back, the very back. Oh, there you are, yeah.
22: So it was a good test for us, and it was a cold morning with a wind blowing and rain, and we had to tug off.
1: I can tell. So you have the organising committee here of Siobhan and Maria Sullivan, Anita O'Loughlin and Teresa Shannon, all with their concertinas and fiddles placed over, you know, the bits they don't want to be seen. And thank God for that gate.
22: Thank God you covered yourselves on it.
1: I don't want you catching your cold coming into the winter. It's a brilliant idea. We're all having a laugh chatting about it, Linda Murphy. And I guess that's the reaction you want from people. Like, people will help out causes where they can. And when there's a kind of a quirky idea like this, they'll really get on board.
0: Yeah. It was the first time I saw it this morning as well. I didn't realise.
1: How long did it take to pick your jaw off the floor?
0: Yeah, a couple of minutes. It looks fabulous. It's
22: a good product. Yeah,
0: it's actually, it's great. And we're immensely grateful to everyone that's involved in it. I mean, you know, Mary and myself, we both run a daycare centre. We're part funded by the HSE. I mean, other than that, the lights, you know, keeping the door open, the activities, everything is through fundraising donations. So this is huge, and this is brilliant, and we're hugely grateful for it.
1: And whilst yourself and Mary probably are no doubt hoping lots of money will be raised, I mean, the musicians have done it this year. Maybe Mary next year it can be barely daycare managers.
21: I don't think so.
22: Barely Clare FM managers.
21: Yeah, good on you, Siobhan.
1: I'll keep the headphones on my head. So let's see if we can drum up lots of money. Siobhan, where can people pick up the Barely Trad Clare Musicians for Alzheimer's 2027 calendar?
22: Okay, can I just say one thing? Charlotte Cole has been the photographer for this, and Mike Cannon, who's our Clare ambassador for Age Friendly Ireland, you know, he made a comment that Clare musicians always rise to the call, and he said this is a brave, courageous, but he said beautifully photographed piece of work, and it's true. So Charlotte Cole has a great eye, and she's a photographer for this. We are having a few launches. So the first launch is Saturday week in the Westbridge Milltown Malbay, and that's going to be a humdinger of a one. It's the McCarthy family, Tara Howley and her father, Joe Marsh and Mick Kinsella, Angela Crotty, Paddy Coman, Oliver O'Connell, Joe Rin. So all the great names of music will be there in the Westbridge Milltown Malbay, 7:30 Saturday, October 24th. We have the following Wednesday, Flanagan's Bar, Lahinch, Lost Paddy's, Paddy Mulcahy. And that's something else, Alan, that little do we know that 4 out of the 12 months they themselves have dealt with a loved one, a father, a husband, people that died in the last year. So there was that connect as well to the whole idea which brought people on board. So the burn-in in Tubber, Saturday the 7th of November. We're also in Glore in the Foyer, Saturday 7th of November. Pádraic O'Reilly is allowing us in there to sell the calendar. And then we have the big concert Saturday the 28th in Cushnahona, 7:30, another humdinger of a concert. But Custies, Ennis Bookshop, they'll be for sale there, and all proceeds divided between these two centres. So this is the modern day calendar girls idea. We don't care, look, musicians.
1: It's good fun, it's a good laugh, and hopefully it'll raise lots of money for a very good cause. Fair play to you, Siobhan O'Sullivan, thank you very much. Thanks for the calendar, and thanks as well to Mary McGowan from Clamelly Daycare, and from Ancoon, Cara Calla, Linda Murphy. Ladies, thank you as well
0: to both of you
1: for coming in. There's some people in that calendar I will never be able to picture the same way again. Hope it's a good while before I meet them again in person. 0818 400 964 to give us a call. 0868 900 964 is our text and WhatsApp number. Coming up next on the show, we're going to be chatting with the Kilbane student who balances her studies with farming.
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1: You're welcome back to the show. Thank God for the ad break. I've had a little bit of time to recover from the barely trad clear positions of Alzheimer's calendar. Brilliant idea, folks. Siobhan O'Sullivan gave out the details. Make sure you pick it up because you'll be helping out a fantastic cause. Now, we're going to move on. And before most of her classmates get to college, Hayley Skeen has already been in the parlour. Hayley's a student who's pursuing her degree, but also helping out on her family's dairy farm in Kilbane to find out how she manages to juggle it all. Hayley Skeen is in studio. Good morning to you, Hayley.
30: Hi, thanks for having me.
1: Thanks very much for coming in. So tell us a little bit about yourself. Tell us about the farm as well, and growing up very much on a farming background. I guess it's the kind of thing as long as you can remember, you've been it's been a part of your life, or maybe your, you know, your parents have had you pitching in from a young age.
30: Yeah, so I'm living in Farm in Kilban with my dad. I'm currently studying agricultural science and sustainability in TUS Thurles. And alongside college then, I'm helping my dad on the dairy farm. And we're running a spring calving herd with about 80 cows. So farming has always been a part of my life, yeah, and I enjoy being able to combine what I'm learning in college with the practical side of farming as well.
1: And, you know, I'm talking about you being steeped in it from a young age. Even what you're pursuing in college is, you know, is an inevitability to that. But it sounds like you have a passion for it as well.
30: Yeah, sure. I don't really know any different. So I've always just been around it. Like, and when I found the course then, it was just ideal. I just thought initially I had to move to Waterford or Dublin to go and do ag science. But when I found this, it was ideal because I can commute every day. It's tough, but I get to be able to be home and in the morning be involved.
1: And would that have been a wrench for you if you had to go to Dublin or Waterford to not be on the farm in Kilban in some shape or form on a daily basis?
30: Well, yeah, I prefer to be at home and just be able to actually get involved every day. Like, it would kill me to be away and not be involved every day. Like,
1: I suppose as well, because, you know, you enjoy the work, but you know, you have a bond with the animals as well. Not to be able to see them on a daily basis would kind of be a bit of a wrench.
30: Yeah, you would. You'd have your favourite cows coming in and whatever, but yeah.
1: I was going to say, do you want to have any favourites in particular? Or maybe they might be listening. They'd be offended if you name them.
30: That is a few. Just a few.
1: So tell us how big the farm is. How many cattle are on the dairy farm?
30: So we have 80 dairy cows themselves, and then we keep all the calves for about 2 years, so we still have like last year's calves and the year before's calves, or this year's just gone calves and the year before, so there'll be 130 of them, and then the 80 dairy cows as well. So there's enough to be doing. My dad has his own business as well. He's an entire
1: okay, enough to be doing. So it's mainly just the two of you.
30: Yeah, and my sister helps out as well.
1: And
30: yeah,
1: he's got another business, and you're in college.
30: Yeah.
1: You have to sleep as well.
30: Yeah.
1: They recommend 8 hours a day. Do you manage to achieve that?
30: Not really, no.
1: So, I mean, you're, like, obviously, you know, you've college at whatever, 9 or so?
30: Days morning it's 9, and then, like, today is 1 o'clock, so it's not too bad at all. And Fridays then is a late start as well. Wednesdays I'm off. So it's very flexible like that, the course is, to be fair. So just 2 mornings, 9 o'clock, so if it's 9 o'clock start, just be up that little bit earlier, just to get things going. But Dad will usually be up as well, and he'll cut grass for the cows because we're zero grazing for them.
1: Okay.
30: So he'll do that side while I'm milking.
1: Okay, but even like today, 1 o'clock start, that doesn't mean you're having a nice lie-in because you're up at cockcrow every morning.
30: Yeah.
1: Tell us, what's your kind of daily routine like?
30: So ideally, I'd like to have the cups on for 6:30. You know, some mornings you might get a bit delayed or whatever, but hopefully be out of the parlour, everything done by 8:15 ideally, and then I'm on the road for 8 o'clock. Okay. And then I'm going to college. I might be home at, usually I think the latest I am home is on a Friday evening, is 6, and my sister will milk on a Friday evening, or my dad. But if I am home at 4 o'clock, I'll go then, come home, get the cows in, go milking again, and then if I have any assignments or anything like that to do, put a bit of time away in the evenings and do my assignments.
1: So between the three of you, you have the schedule worked out, but you know, are there times where, you know, you're just the fatigue sets in, physical, mental fatigue? And what does it mean in terms of, you know, summertime, like being able to get away, get a holiday, or...
30: Yeah, this time of year is tough. The motivation is slowing down a small bit because...
1: As you come into the darker, colder...
30: Yeah, it's tough, like, yeah. And they're obviously being close to dried off now. We'll dry them off there maybe November time, the end of November, hopefully. So then you get a break till February, like till they start calving down again. But everything still has to keep going. They still need to be fed every day, and every animal needs to be fed still, like, so. But holidays and stuff like that, yeah, I do go on holiday, like in summertime I'll go in somewhere and Dad will take over then and stuff like that, but yeah.
1: You need that bit of time.
30: There's definitely, yeah, there is, like, there is that side of it that I think people, if you want to go somewhere, you'll make it work, like, you will go. You don't need to be stressing, like, about not being able to go because this needs to be done. There's always a chance for you to be able to go.
1: So what's the ambition for you? Is it to take over the farm or be involved in agriculture in some shape or form, whatever that might be?
30: Yeah, so the college side of it, the degree, there is a lot of career opportunities that do come out from it that I didn't even realise myself. But yeah, I will be always involved in the farm. I have two brothers as well, so I'll see how they get on a bit when they're a bit older, but yeah, the plan is to, hopefully, if he gives it to me.
1: Go on, Dad, give it to her. She's put in the hard yards, in fairness. Look, fair play to you, Hayley. Thanks very much for coming in. Wish you the best with the rest of the studies, and no doubt you're going to ace it. And thank you for giving us a bit of insight into life and the Skeen Dairy Farm in Kilbane. Thank you very much.
30: Thanks for having me.
1: For joining us on the show. Hayley Skeen there from Kilbane with us on Morning Focus. 0818 400 964 to call us, and 086 1800 964 is our text and WhatsApp number.
19: Morning Focus with Alan Morrissey, giving you all sides of the story first. 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
1: Now, there is a very strong Clare connection to an international rugby story unfolding thousands of miles away in Santiago in Chile, because Thomas Ironside Wickham, whose mother's from Spanish Point, is captain of the Belgian under-20 rugby team, and he and his teammates have produced a superb run of performances to reach the final of the World Rugby Under-20 Challenger, which is happening this weekend. And delighted to say that Thomas joins us ahead of what is bound to be a huge match. Thomas, a very good morning, perhaps even earlier morning for you. You're very welcome to the show.
2: Morning, thanks very much.
1: A fascinating story. Talk to us a little bit, before we get to the tournament itself, talk to us a little bit about how you came to represent Belgium. I mean, I mentioned strong Clare connections, you know, your mum from Spanish Point, sounds like a Clare accent yourself as well. So what's your background?
2: Yeah, so me and my sister were born in Brussels, Belgium, and we grew up there our whole lives. Both our parents moved there for work, but we spent practically every summer either in Spanish Point with my mother or in Wexford with my father. And yeah, we were surfing, we were doing everything there could be to do in Spanish Point. And yeah, so...
1: For a fella who was born and grew up in Belgium, that is... such an Irish accent. It's almost like you haven't been exposed to anybody in Belgium itself. I guess you're in the family home a lot.
2: Yeah, there's a very big community, Irish community in Belgium as well. So there'd be a mix of a load of different accents. A lot of people tell me I have an Irish accent, but from nowhere specific in Ireland. So it's just a mix of all different types of Irish accents.
1: And aside from regular trips back to Ireland to, you know, meet family and so on, you're also studying here, I believe, and playing AIL rugby here as well.
2: Yeah, so I'm studying in the University of Limerick. I'm in third year, and I'm loving Limerick, to be fair. I'm playing rugby with Gary Owen. It's an amazing club. They took me in like family straight away, and I'd be back up to Spanish Point probably once a week, go home, see my aunt, see my uncle, see the dogs, go surfing, go swimming. So yeah, not too far away from home anyway.
1: Very good. And when did you get bitten by the rugby bug? Because, you know, I suppose, is it from regular trips back to Ireland? Obviously, in this part of the country, in Munster, big, and Ireland itself, a lot of rugby. Belgium, to paraphrase somebody else, not exactly a rugby stronghold.
2: Yeah, it wouldn't have been too popular. My sister started rugby before me, actually. She started when she was 4 years old, in a club in Brussels called Brussels Celtics. It was a expats club, and my dad was the coach. And then when I was four, he brought me along, and I've been playing rugby ever since. I've been involved with the Belgium national team since I was around 16 years old and 15, 16. And then I did a tour with IQ Rugby. And then obviously living in Ireland now, I'm playing with Gary Owen. I spent a small bit of time in Munster, PTS. And yeah, now I'm back in Belgium playing under-20s.
1: And you're playing for the under-20 side and captaining them. And talk to us about the World Challenger Tournament, which is kind of for, I suppose, emerging rugby nations. And to say Belgium are flying it is an understatement. We kind of progressed rather smoothly through the group stages, beating Portugal, Canada, Namibia on the way to the final. You've even bagged a few tries yourself against the Portuguese and the Canadians. Did you believe reaching the final was possible before the beginning of the tournament?
2: Well, I think as it's a tournament we haven't been to in a good few years, I think you have to start with a kind of broader goal. So our goal coming in was top four, as it was kind of an unknown. Then once we beat the Portuguese, we had a leadership meeting, and we were saying that we kind of wanted to win the whole tournament. We realized that we were able to. So yeah, once we kind of realized how the tournament was working and type of squad we had and the type of potential we had, we knew we wanted to win the whole tournament. So, yeah, just wait for the final on Saturday now and hope for the best.
1: Which will be a proud moment for you, particularly because, as I say, you are captain. And rugby is one of those sports where the captaincy carries more responsibility than in other sports. You know, you're the conduit through the team to the referee and so on. What does that responsibility mean to you, and how have you approached leading the team throughout the tournament?
2: Well, it's a big honour and a big responsibility as well. Sometimes it's quite difficult. My French wouldn't be as good as my English, so communicating to the lads sometimes would be a small bit difficult. But on the other side of things, my English would be better, so speaking to the referees is perfect for me. My sister herself is a referee in Leinster, and she refereed back home in Belgium, so she'd be sending me clips and helping me out and all. And yeah, I think when the coach asked me, there was no question about it. Like, there was just an honour, and with my English being able to talk to the refs, and then the lads don't mind me speaking in English sometimes, so it all worked out in the end.
1: Well, look, we appreciate you talking to us, because obviously, you know, you're getting very close to Saturday, and you know, this final would be big anyway, because you know,

0: Whereas Chile have been funded to play this tournament and kind of have a pressure that if they don't win, the money was for nothing. So I think we have a lot less pressure. And yeah, sometimes it's easier to be the underdog in the story, so.
1: I'm not sure, obviously, what you want to do going forward, but certainly being at the World Challenger Tournament, if rugby is something you want to pursue, a professional career, is being at a tournament like this and getting a flavour for, life as a rugby player. Has that been an invaluable experience the past number of weeks, being there and getting a sense of, well, if this is something I want to do going forward, this is what it's like, and I'm actually enjoying this kind of, being at a world tournament and competing against other nations?
0: Yeah, I think it's a pretty surreal experience to live. And I think for a long time I've always wanted to be a rugby player and live off rugby. I remember during my leaving cert I had to leave halfway through because I had a international tournament with the Sevens as well, with the Belgium Sevens team. So I think I've always kind of been around this type of environment and I've always loved it. So especially being in Garryowen now, which is such a great club and it's such a high level club. I think that's allowing me to pursue my kind of career in Ireland, and yeah, whatever way the world works out, I'm just hoping I'll be playing rugby for life. So,
1: Well, you're certainly on the right track anyway. And as you mentioned, that I guess you're going in as, if not underdog, certainly the pressure is all with Chile, given as you highlighted, Tom's, the investment they have had. You've talked about, your mum being the only supporter over there, but just to bolster the support for you, a family member has been in touch with us via email. I can see the surprised look on your face, but I'll bring it to you. This email says, "I'm getting in touch as I've heard that my nephew, Tom Tom Ironside Wickham, captain of the Belgium under 20 rugby team, currently competing in Chile, will be on your show. Tom Tom is studying in Limerick and competing on an elite level for Belgium while also carrying his Irish roots with pride. He's a wonderful young ambassador, and I wanted to share just how proud we are of him, not only for what he achieves on the pitch, but for the kind, thoughtful young man he is and the love he shows his family and friends. Last Thursday, when he captained Belgium against Canada, it was also the 14th anniversary of the loss of our daughter Willow. Tom Tom wore the number 14 jersey and had Willow's name written on the tape around his wrist. He scored 2 tries, and after each one, he kissed his wrist and raised his arm to the sky in our memory. Watching him honour our little girl in the middle of such a significant moment in his own life meant more than I could put into words. My heart was bursting with pride, love and gratitude. It is rare for someone so young to understand how much a gesture like that can mean, but that is Tom Tom. His kindness and goodness shine wherever he goes, and while we will always cheer his achievements on the pitch, it is the person he is that makes us proudest. I'm so proud to be his aunt, and I want to ensure that he knows his aunts, uncles, cousins and granny in Wexford all love him very much and wish him all the best in the final on Saturday." That's from Kerry Wickham. I don't even know Kerry, and I found it difficult to get through that email. So there you go. Lots of support coming from the Emerald Isle for you, and Wexford in particular, Thomas.
0: Yeah. No, like my family has supported me in every decision I've ever made, whether it's in Clare or Wexford. They've welcomed me as the Belgian boy to everything. I used to work on their farm, and I was the city boy who didn't know a thing about farming, but they've always welcomed me and everything. So yeah, it's all family.
1: Well, look, we wish you very well in Saturday's final. And at the risk of being impudent, given you're going into a final with Belgium, you're playing your club rugby here in Ireland, strong Clare Irish roots. Is the door ever still slightly ajar to pulling on the green jersey if that opportunity were to come further down the road?
0: Well, yeah, like my eligibility is, I'm still Irish eligible, so just depends on how it all works out. I'm not saying no, I'm not saying yes, just depends how it all works out.
1: Well, I'll tell you what, we'll watch this space. Look, we're all behind you and the rest of the team. Best of luck in the final on Saturday, Thomas. And thanks so much for joining us from Chile on the show. Really appreciate it.
0: Perfect. Thanks so much. Have a nice day.
1: You too. Take care. Thomas Ironside Wickham, they're getting ready to captain Belgium's under 20 rugby side in the World Challenger final in Santiago against the host nation, Chile, on Saturday. Plenty more to come on Morning Focus. Don't go anywhere.
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9: Coming your way in the third hour of Thursday's Morning Focus, we'll be chatting about Burren Wintridge. The Tullapipe Band will tell us about their upcoming recruitment night, and the folk trio Saltaire will be chatting with us ahead of their show in Lahinch. All that and more coming your way after the latest news with Tara O'Grady.
10: Thanks, Alan. Good morning. It's hoped a major new employer will be attracted to North Clare. It's understood the Industrial Development Authority is in early negotiations with an interested company about moving into the Daktronics factory in Ennistymon. Daktronics is currently progressing through a redundancy process with its 100 staff from the facility in the Deer Park Industrial Estate, which will close over the next year. Quilty Fianna Fáil councillor Michael Shannon says nothing is certain at this stage. The Garda investigation into the murder of four family members of the same family in Waterford could be approaching a significant breakthrough. Philip and Kim English and their two sons, 12-year-old Callum and 9-year-old Jaden, died following an arson attack on their home in the early hours of Tuesday morning. Garda have been carrying out an extensive investigation into the killings, which have left the local community devastated. The Taoiseach is urging trade unions to come to the negotiating table, saying there clearly is a platform for a deal to be done. It comes as union leaders meet to discuss next steps after more than 300,000 public sector workers went on strike yesterday. They're accusing the government of failing to make a meaningful offer on a new public sector pay deal. Speaking in Brussels, Micheál Martin says the budget delivered for workers. It's claimed it would be morally wrong to carry out the downsizing of Shannon Fire Station in order to save money. A vote on a proposal that would have seen the downsizing of Shannon Fire Station was deferred at this week's meeting at Clare County Council. Shannon Sinn Féin TD Donna McGettigan claims the station instead needs more staff to cater for the area's growing population. She says lives will be at risk if staffing levels are decreased.
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10: A cloudy, wet start this morning with outbreaks of rain heavy in places, clearing to mainly dry conditions throughout this morning and early afternoon with a mix of sunny spells and isolated showers. Highest temperatures today of 13 to 16 degrees. 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
9: Thank you very much, Darren. You're very welcome back to Morning Focus with Alan Morrissey, 0818 400 964 if you want to. Give us a call on anything at all this morning. 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The address to do that is focus@clare.fm. More and more messages coming in on the public sector strike action and the prospect of further action next Wednesday. Emer has been in touch on 086 1800 964 to say, morning Alan, the reason, and this is in relation to the teaching jobs, she says the reason there are no permanent teaching jobs is because there are hundreds of teachers out on 5-year career breaks, staying home with babies, etc., and holding on to their jobs until they decide if they'll return or not. Meanwhile, our newly qualified teachers can't get jobs and have to go to Australia, etc. It's a ridiculous system that's outdated and needs to change. Nobody minds a year career break, but 5 years is unheard of in the private sector. I feel so sorry for newly qualified teachers with no jobs, and the jobs are actually there in reality, so says Emer. I'm sure there are plenty of other perspectives on the teaching job situation, and indeed the strike yesterday, the strike action by over 300,000 public sector workers, and the potential for further action next Wednesday. We were speaking with Minister of State Timmy Dooley about that earlier on in the show. Whatever your views or perspectives on that, let us know on 086 1800 964. We have plenty more coming your way. We're going to be hearing from the Tulla Pipe Band and the folk trio Saltair later on in this hour. But returning now to the Burns' unique landscape and centuries-old farming traditions, which takes centre stage the weekend of October Bank Holiday as the annual Winterage Weekend returns from the 23rd to the 25th. Of course, the highlight will be the traditional cattle drive as local farmers move their cattle onto the limestone uplands for the winter. Plenty more happening around that, and joining me in studio to chat about all that is the Burn farmer Michael Davern. We also have from Burn BO Trust Brian Nally, and with us too is Carol Gleeson, who is of course the manager of the Burn Cliffs and Moher UNESCO Global Geopark and Green Team member. A very good morning to all three of you. Thanks for coming in.
0: Good morning. Thank you.
7: Good morning.
9: Michael, we'll start with yourself. The Winterage, it's one of the kind of most distinctive farming traditions in the Burren. Talk to us a bit more about it and what it means to the farmers, up the people of the locality as well.
0: Well, I suppose the Winterage, what is the Winterage grazing system that's in the Burren is our silage clamp for the winter. It's what we feed the cattle. And I suppose if you were a cow, which would you prefer, to be in a slatted house for the winter or roaming the Burn Hills and able to pick a dry life yourself in your own?
9: The way you were looking at me there, I'm trying to imagine, if I were a cow, what would I prefer?
0: So cattle by their very nature like to be out. Yeah. So it's an ideal place, an idyllic place to winter the cattle. I suppose the tradition of wintering goes back hundreds of years, and there's very few things in life that you can repeat year after year the same, and it's the same system, putting the cattle out in the winter, grazing off the rank grasses, that our forefathers have done for countless generations, and all of my family would have done the same thing. I'm doing the same thing, and the next generation will do the same thing again. So the Winterage Festival is really celebrating all of that. And in other parts of Europe you have Transhumane farming, where the cattle go up for the summer. Well, we'll reverse Transhumane. We put them up for the winter. And I suppose a few years ago when this all began, we decided to give society an opportunity to see how this worked, because it's so unique. It's the only place in the world where it happens. And we're giving all of the community an opportunity to come and join us and walk up onto the hills. And it's lovely casual stroll, and you can chat to farmers along the way, the owner of the stock, and learn an awful lot about how this all happens and how healthy it is for the cattle, and how we give them a few kilograms of meal in the springtime in order to keep the cow in good condition to deliver a healthy calf. And I suppose the byproduct, which we were never aware of, was the grazing out of the rank grasses allows in the light for the flora, the prized gentian, to thrive, which is only a couple of centimetres long, and it needs the rank grasses taken away so that it can get the light. That's so the environmentalists tell us. So it is a coming together of environmentalists and farming, and the farmer doing his bit for the environment.
9: Okay, so I mean, as Michael has laid out there, Brian, such a unique thing, you know, it's a tradition. it's both culturally and environmentally, and I know Burren Bio Trust, you work to connect people, landscape and its heritage. So how important is it to keep traditions like Wintridge alive, and also in terms of what they can teach us about conservation and sustainable farming as well?
7: Yeah, it's absolutely crucial. I think the last time I was talking to you, Alan, was back in May, and we were having our Burren and Bloom celebration. And Burren and Bloom is talking about all of the biodiversity, the wonderful nature that we have in the Burren. But the other side of that coin is, if we don't have the farmers carrying out these traditional practices, if they're not going up, bringing their cattle up to their winterage pastures, we don't have any Burren and Bloom in May and for the summer. So the Burren farmers really who are doing this are the cornerstone of what makes the Burren so special, what keeps the landscape the way it is. So they are really the stewards of the Burren. And what I really like about the community cattle drive is that it's a way for the people who love the Burren, who love that community, to kind of show solidarity with those farmers, to walk up the hill together in unison and to say, we all think this place is special, and that we really appreciate the farmers who are at the centre of it.
9: And Carol, just bringing you in, I mean, how does this traditional farming practice benefit, you know, the landscape, the wildflowers, the habitats, the wildlife that makes the area so distinctive as well?
13: Well, it's crucial to it, and it is, as Michael said earlier, it's what makes the Burren so distinctive and unusual, and it's one of the reasons why we were able to get a UNESCO designation for it. And it feeds into lots and lots of different areas. So, for example, we have a very strong food culture in the Burren as well, which derives, it's all interconnected, it's all interlinked. And UNESCO really wants to kind of, you know, highlight these unusual cultural traditions that have an impact, direct impact on the landscape and how it's, you know, presented, what we see today. And it's so important that it became one of the programs that the culture program for the EU presidency, which we have now for the last 6 months, they picked the Wintridge as one of the programs that they wanted to highlight as an important cultural event.
9: Which tells you a lot,
13: yeah,
9: I think, you know.
13: Says a lot. Yeah. And also the other thing that Claire was twinned with Croatia, and Croatia has a transhumance tradition as well, and they also have a lot of involvement in nature conservation. There's a lot of really interesting programs going on there. So with the funding that we were able to get through the culture program, we've been able to bring over people from Croatia, and there's going to be a seminar that will be hosted by Burren Bio on the Friday before the cattle drive, and there'll be a big discussion around the similarities and differences of nature conservation and land management in both countries, which should be very, very interesting. And that'll be on in the pavilion on Friday morning. And then we'll be going to McGann's farm run by the MPWS and Karen to see it in action, actually, this type of land and nature conservation. So all in all, it's kind of very much a celebration of the uniqueness of the Burren.
9: It really is. And I mean, the Wintridge weekend, there's plenty happening around that. And maybe in a minute, Brian, we'll get the fuller picture on what else is going to be happening from yourself. But obviously, the highlight is the cattle drive, Michael. So talk to us a bit about what's involved in preparing for the drives. Also, you know, it's nice for the public to kind of get an insight into traditions. What does it mean to the local farmers to share that traditions? And I guess as well, to have it appreciated by people.
0: Well, I suppose to start with, every farmer in the Burren this time of the year, when the heavy autumn rains come, the old proverb is, it's time to hit for the hills, and the cattle are walked, and in the past they would be walked up to 30 miles. Nowadays they're brought by truck to close enough to where they're being dropped off, and then they have to be walked up into the hills, and that in itself is a logistical problem for the farmer, because help is less available. And it was wonderful to get such a crowd with you on one particular day to bring the cattle up onto the hills. But we have the ideal setting for the walk this year in Fenor, where you're literally looking out at the Atlantic and the next stop is New York. And the higher up the hills you go, the better the view. So it's really, really worth people's while to come along. And see the vista that the cattle will have for the winter. And but as they say, scenery won't fill the stomach. So the cattle still have to find the grass, which they will. And as I said earlier, the dry lie is so important for the cattle in the barn. They love to pick their own spot to lie down, whereas animals in a shed have to lie down where they are, and they're waiting for the farmer to come to feed them. The cattle in the barn, Wintridge, can go out and fend for themselves, and I suppose that's the big difference.
9: The scenery might not fill the stomach, and the cattle need the grass, but Brian, for the people who go up and head along as well, they'll have food options elsewhere. So talk to us a bit more about what's happening around the Wintridge weekend from the 23rd to the 25th. Obviously the Burren Food Fair, a big part of that.
7: Yeah, the Burren Food Fair, organised by Gerlith Dwyer from the Burren Ecotourism Network, is a massive part of the weekend. So we have a cattle drive on both the Saturday and the Sunday of the October bank holiday weekend. And for 2 hours before we set off for the hills, you can head around the Burren Food Fair and check out all of the amazing artisan suppliers from the Burren, lots of different options and producers. There will be demonstrations, there will be chefs there, so there will be all kinds of stuff to check out before you head off on the walk. The walks then themselves, there'll be two different cattle drives, so there's a little bit of a shorter walk on the Saturday. That'll be about a 6 kilometre round trip in Fionnuala, and a slightly more challenging one on the Sunday, which will be about 11k round trip. They'll both be led by different farmers in Fionnuala. So they're kind of the centrepieces of the weekend, really. We'll also have the Lismorehan Singers in Fionnuala on the Sunday morning, renowned community choir based in North Clare. They don't play that often, so getting to hear them is very special. We also have a selection of walks and talks from the Thursday. Now we've kind of sold out a lot of things on the Friday. There's things kind of creeping into the Thursday now as well, but all of that stuff, different walks and talks, you can see on the burnwinteridge.com website, farm walks and different kinds of demonstrations that you might be interested in if you're interested in cultural heritage and things like that. One other feature that we have this year, which we're very grateful to the NPWS for, is that we're running a shuttle bus service to both cattle drive. So if you don't want to drive directly into Fionnuala is quite a small little village, we're running shuttle bus services from Ballyvaughan and Listunvarna on both days before the shuttle services. There's no cost at all involved in that. MPWS are covering the cost. So once you buy your cattle drive ticket, you can select a shuttle bus option if you want to avail of that and kind of take the pressure off on the day.
9: Okay, that's going to be really beneficial to those heading along, and it'll be an insight into kind of life and the culture and traditions there for maybe people who are first-time visitors to the Wintridge weekend, Carol, but I guess maybe it'll give them an insight into maybe how they can help protect that special landscape beyond the weekend.
13: Oh, absolutely. And I suppose one of the things that knowledge and awareness always increases, I think, respect, really, yeah, for it, and good practice as well. And so one of the things that we're trying to do with the food fair, for example, is just make it a little bit more sustainable. And, you know, we're doing the keep cups and, you know, the circular cup kind of thing, and just to try and make things... and the shuttle bus service as well, you know, just kind of get people into the to consider it as an option. So everything that we're doing in terms of like all of these events and festivals, we're just trying to make them a little bit more sustainable as we go along. But the big message, I think, which is being given by the farmers and by Burren Bio is very much about respect the tradition, respect the environment, and have a good time while you're doing it.
9: Yeah, well, as a previous visitor to it, you can guarantee a good time. A final word to yourself, Michael?
0: Just to say that there's an Acres Cairn event on, organised by the Acres team for the farmers of the Burren, and they're having a speaker, a veterinary surgeon from the Department of Agriculture, on the importance of vaccination, because even in the Burren, despite all the health, we still have to be wary of diseases like blue tongue and leptos and IBR and vaccines like that. And just the other point, to commend the two farmers, the Fitzpatricks and Lenan families, for hosting the event, because of course without the farmers hosting it, we wouldn't have an event. So we look forward to mixing with the general public and everybody having a great weekend, and enjoy the walk.
9: I'm sure they will. And thanks to all three of you for joining me in studio this morning to take us through that, what we can expect from it on the weekend of the 23rd to the 25th. My thanks to Michael Davern from Burn BO Trust, Brian Nally, and from Burn Geo Park, Carol Gleeson. Thanks very much to you as well for being with us on the show. Plenty more on the way. It is 0818 400 964 if you want to call the show, or message us 086 1800 964. The Tulla Pipe Band are going to be holding a recruitment night soon. We'll find out more about that after this break.
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9: Tulla Pipe Band is celebrating a very special milestone this year, 90 years of music tradition and community spirit. And as part of that, the band is looking to the future by inviting new members to come along and discover the world of piping and drumming. And they're holding a recruitment open night, which is happening tomorrow evening. And to tell us more, I'm joined on the line by the Tulla Pipe Band PRO, Dara Leamy, and its chairman, Fintan Leamy. Gentlemen, a very good morning to both of you, and thanks very much for being with us. And Fintan, maybe you can give us a bit of insight into that long and lengthy history. A 90th anniversary, a very significant occasion.
22: Yeah, good morning, Alan. Yeah, indeed, yeah, and many thanks. You had us on back in February when we were promoting our 90th concert on February 13th. That was a really, really great night. We had renowned musicians from all over the county helping us on that night, singers and dancers as well. So that was really a fantastic night. I suppose surpassed our expectations, and the feedback from people that we spoke to afterwards were they really, really enjoyed it. So I suppose it was a reflection on, I suppose, the support we've always been getting, and we always knew that, but you know, the support we're getting throughout the parish and the county for over 90 years has kept the band going. And yeah, but look, you know, as we said on the night, you know, we can't take it for granted. And you know, obviously 10 years time we'll be hopefully celebrating our 100th. But we know that, you know, recruiting new members is key for any organisation, and I suppose, be it, you know, whether it is any organization that trying to get new members in can often be challenging. There's so many, I suppose, opportunities out there now for young people. So we're trying to, I suppose, grab a piece of their time and their recreation, things that they go after. So trying to get new members in, I suppose, is challenging. And we are really pushing it this year, as I say. It is our 90th. It's the one opportunity we have now to try and go after the next 10 years and see can we get to the 100th. But that's our goal. We're pushing it quite a lot throughout the local schools, community, and obviously trying to get a few moments of your time on Clare FM this morning just to promote it.
9: And we'll get to the recruitment open night tomorrow shortly, Dara. But for potential new members, I mean, if they end up being on board, what can they expect? Because the band perform at all sorts of events on an annual basis. So what do members, in terms of opportunities, what opportunities do they get to perform at?
1: Well, first of all, thank you, Alan, for having us back on the show again. Yeah, I mean, the opportunities are just absolutely fantastic. I mean, just to look at recent events over the last maybe 12 years, we went to Huddersfield not once but twice in 2012 and 2013. We went to New York as well back in 2014. Marching down Fifth Avenue was something very special for all of us. And then I think it was in 2016 we travelled up to Áras an Uachtaráin when Michael D. Higgins was president at the time. He was down in Tulla. And he asked us up to his garden party, so that was an interesting experience. And then, of course, you know, as we have a lot of local parades and festivals around the county and even in other counties. And we were playing last week at the hurling county final, and next week we're playing for the county football final. And those sporting events in particular are something very special. The atmosphere is just fantastic.
9: Yeah, and I mean, those all sound like, you know, pinch me moments, Fintan, and I would think are a real lure for people in terms of attracting them to become a member of the Tulla Pipe Band, to be there, is, you know, as Dara says, soaking up the atmosphere ahead of the county hurling and football finals, being over in New York, getting to travel around the world. It's a real incentive.
22: Oh, listen, absolutely. You know, you do, and I suppose, as you say, there are pinch me moments at times. You know, we've played in some fantastic occasions, Munster finals, you know, even, you know, the All-Ireland minor final last year, the hurling final in Thurles, we got asked to play in that. You know, our own county happened to be in it, Clare v. Waterford. But yeah, look, we have played in some fantastic occasions. You get to meet, you know, new friends, you know, you get to experience great atmospheres, and look, you know, you learn your new instruments as well, right? You know, outside of the occasions, you know, it is I suppose it brings a great sense of occasion playing drums and pipes, you know, whether it's parading in a festival or playing at a match. There is that sound, that unique thrill, that unique sound that you get from a pipe band. You know, I think it's certainly uplifting and, you know, very, very rewarding, I think, to be a part of it.
9: And so I suppose if people want to sample that, they need to become a member of the band first, Dara, and they can really, what would really help them with that is attending the recruitment open night tomorrow, which of course is going to be at the band hall in Tulla. So why is this a particularly important time to bring new members into the organisation?
1: Well, look, as Fintan said, I mean, you know, we've had a lengthy history so far, 90 years. Not every band can say that they're celebrating their 90th anniversary. So I suppose we're looking into the future. I mean, let's be realistic about it. The members we have are very dedicated, and but we're not going to be there forever. So we need new members to keep it going, hopefully for another 90 years, but maybe let's focus to reaching the 100th anniversary in 10 years' time. So, look, if anyone is interested in coming along, we'd be absolutely delighted to see you all tomorrow evening at 8 o'clock in the band hall, located near to the Tulla graveyard. And can I just give out a contact details if they want to contact us there, Alan?
9: Of course you can, yeah, work away.
1: Yeah, so tullapipeband1@gmail.com. If you can't attend the open night, tullapipeband1@gmail.com, that's our email address. And you can follow us on social media, Facebook, Instagram, and you can reach us there. But hopefully we'll all see you tomorrow night.
9: Okay, and what can people expect when they arrive at the band hall tomorrow night, Fintan? Well, do they need to bring instruments along themselves, or how does it work?
22: No, absolutely. Just come along yourself, right? So, look, we'll have some refreshments and some treats there for anyone that turns up. Maybe a cup of tea and sandwich, and some treats for the younger members. We'll play a few tunes, right? We'll play a few tunes ourselves, both, you know, drums and pipes. So, anybody that wants to just have a look, and indeed, if you want to have a go yourself, by all means. But look, no instruments are needed, right, for practice. All instruments will be provided. So just come along, and we'll be practicing. By the way, the practice will be starting the week after the midterm break. So that's effectively 2 weeks' time. So, you know, again, we'll provide all equipment provided, be it the drumming equipment or the practice chanters for pipes. So once you become a member, that's yours on loan for as long as you stay with us. So we'll provide the training and equipment.
9: Brilliant stuff. I'm sure there'll be good attendance tomorrow, and there'll be no bother reaching that centenary. And lads, best of luck in terms of the recruitment tomorrow evening, and thanks to both of you for joining me on the show. That's the chairman, Fintan Leamy, and the Tullabai Bampiro, Dara Leamy, with me on Morning Focus, and the recruitment night happening at the Band Hall in Tulla tomorrow, Friday, from 8 p.m. Plenty more to come on the show later on. We're bringing you our latest installment of the Future of Disability Services in Clare. But next, we're going to be chatting to the folk trio Saltair, are going to be making their way to Clare very soon.
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0: Hi,
9: and you're very welcome back to the show. Now, there's a great night of live folk and trad music coming up at Kenny's Bar in Lahinch on the Thursday next week, the 22nd to be precise, and delighted to be joined by a trio whose sound brings together the best of Irish and American folk traditions. That is the group Saltair, and joined by their singer and cellist, Caitlin Cullen-Verhouse, the guitarist Ian Kinsler, and the Bowron Bazooki player Connor Lyons. Folks, a very good morning to you. Thanks for being with us on the show.
5: Good morning, Alan.
9: Katie, you each bring different kind of musical backgrounds and influences to the group. What's the genesis of Saltair, and how would you describe the sound the three of you are creating?
6: Yeah, it is kind of an amalgamation of different things. I'm from New York originally, and I grew up playing classical music, predominantly classical music on the cello. And I came over to Ireland in 2016 to study. And while I was here, I met Ian Kinsler on the guitar, who is a phenomenal traditional musician, multi-instrumentalist, but primarily guitarist, singer, songwriter. And I hadn't actually really touched the cello in a few years. I sort of gave it up, burnt out by classical music, didn't really have the grow for it, as I would say now, since I've been in Ireland for the last 10 years. But Ian brought me into this world of Irish music, and it completely changed my whole sort of perception of creativity and community and music. And so he and I kind of started putting songs together that he had written initially. And at the time, we were living in this gaff in Glasnevin with Connor Lyons as well. So the genesis was the duo. It was myself and Ian. But then we figured, okay, we've got cello, we've got vocals, we've got guitar. It would be really, really deadly to have a Bowron and Bazooki in the mix, because that's not the most common, you know, instrumentation. So it was born out of friendship and just kind of being in the right place at the right time, I suppose.
9: Very good. You know you're here a long time anyway, Caitlin, using words like gaff and deadly. You've been here quite a while.
6: Ian smirking in there.
9: We were smirking there, Ian, but what were you thinking when Caitlin was throwing garlands your way? Very, very, a lot of praise there. What's your perspective on how it all came together?
7: Yeah, I was I'm very happy with those words that were used there. I met Caitlin back in 2016, and I had written some songs that I hadn't shown some people. And then when I met Caitlin revealed to me that she played cello that was currently kind of dormant at the time, and also sang as well. And I was like, well, I actually have these songs that I think will go well with cello, and I think you'd sing them quite well. And I had known Connor for a good few years before that. I think I met Connor back in 2010, and we had been playing music a good bit together before I met Caitlin. And I knew of the Lyonses even before I met Connor, because my dad actually did a tour of America with Connor's brother Barry back in like 1999 or 2000 or something like that. So, even with the Irish music scene, the degrees of separation are so small, you know.
9: And Connor, if you know, the guitar, Bowron, Bazooki, they can each play very different roles in traditional and folk music. How do you work together with Ian, and by extension, Caitlin, what she brings to the group as well, to create a kind of a rich atmospheric sound?
8: Yeah, there's a lot of strings going on in the band, you know, guitar, bazooki. So it's about kind of finding the place for each instrument, really. You know, you can have certain songs where it's full on three of us kind of like, you know, bashing it out and going at it. And then other songs that are kind of more reserved and quieter. So it might be just a small bazooki piece and kind of guitar riffs, and kind of weaving the kind of riffs and music in together. And that's kind of the joy of playing, you know, with Ian and Caitlin, is that like there's such good kind of musicality in the band that it's easy to figure out really nice pieces and come up with good kind of sounds, because we're not, you know, we're not bound by anything. We're obviously kind of trad and folk, and it's a kind of American kind of folk music. But, you know, we can kind of experiment different sounds, different chords, different riffs. And if it works, it works. If it doesn't, it doesn't. And that's the kind of the beauty of being in a kind of smaller band, is that there's time and space for each instrument to kind of, you know, to be heard in the overall sound. So it's a nice, like, although it's a lot of strings, we've kind of worked it well where each one gets its own kind of place in the band.
9: The progression of the group, Caitlin, you haven't been around that long, but you know, how do you assess where you're at this point? The debut EP, Only Moonlight, getting a great response, showcases, doors being open to performances in the rest of Europe, the US, Australia. It must be exciting. I don't know, you know, whether you had any grand master plan or it's all just kind of happening organically and you appreciate that. But it must be exciting to see your music, you know, reaching audiences beyond Ireland.
6: No, it is. It's really exciting, and it's particularly kind of moving to see people from different countries have such a sort of resonant response. We were just in India there a couple weeks ago. We played in a sort of collaborative concert in Kolkata, which was really, really, really cool. I mean, like the Indian local musicians sort of melding in with the Irish sound, somehow it really, really worked. And there's obviously like a tremendous amount of commonality in the sort of like the political reality, the cultural reality between India and Ireland, and there's a great relationship there. And then we went up to this amazing festival called Zero Festival, and I think we were the first sort of Irish act to play up there. And the crowds were so generous. They were like happy to sing along, and we had Owen Akanawan with us for that gig in India, and he got them lilting and learning tunes. And so yeah, the international sort of exchange is a really exciting part of making music. And yeah, it is very much happening organically. I mean, we all obviously were session musicians kind of first, and this project Saltaire is a passion project that was a bit of an experiment, because we all have lots of kind of pokers and different fires. So we have that experience, but not being kind of at the forefront. Like, we're brought along for the ride in a lot of projects, and this one is, you know, driven just by ourselves. So we weren't really sure. We didn't know what the response is going to be. And it does seem to be just like a really nice, steady incline. You know, I don't think we'll be like plastered across any billboards as a sort of folky trio anytime soon. But we are building that community. And I mean, this string of gigs that we're doing in Ireland is the first time we've done it here at home. Like, we've been really lucky to be brought along on these big trips to Australia, to India, to different parts of Europe, in large part because of support from Culture Ireland, which has been really, really meaningful. But yeah, this is the first time we've sort of had the neck to take it outside of our home field. So we were in Matt Malloy's in Mayo last week, and again, really didn't know if there was going to be anybody in the room, and it ended up being a totally full house. And that was really lovely. And so we're really excited to be in Kenny's. You know, we've been going to White Horse Sessions gigs at Doolin Folk Fest for years, and obviously Kenny's is such an institution in Irish music, and he's such a supporter of sort of homegrown music here. So really, really excited to be in the space and to be visiting our Clare friends very soon.
9: Yeah, and I mean, you know, Kenny's Lane should be different from Kolkata, Ian, but more familiar territory. And in Clare, we like to think of ourselves as the home of trad music. Other counties, I'm sure, would dispute that and put their cases forward. But for a group such as yourself, great to play those kind of places.
7: Oh, absolutely, yeah. And as Caitlin was saying there, like, this is the first time that we've kind of ventured out of kind of, I suppose, Dublin. We've put gigs on in Dublin, but God, the wealth of kind of, I suppose, venues outside of Dublin, as you were saying, Clare, the home of traditional music. It's great, absolutely great to get down west and play in wonderful venues like Kenny's of Lahinch, you know.
9: Well, look, I know you're going to get a great reception there. That is the Thursday week, the 22nd, at Kenny's Bar in Lahinch. And thanks so much to the three of you for joining me on the show. I know you're going to get a great reception there. Guys, thanks for being with us.
8: Thanks a million.
6: Thank you so much.
9: There you go. That is Saltaire, Caitlin Cullen-Verhouse, Ian Kinsella and Conor Lyons with me on Morning Focus. 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
9: And now on Morning Focus, it's time for another episode of The Future of Disability Services. And today, Pat Flynn visits Kilbane in East Clare to meet Madge O'Callaghan. And there is just an issue with the audio at the moment. We'll take a quick song and we'll see if we can sort that out.

0: Neil Young on Morning Focus, and now we're going to bring you the latest episode of The Future of Disability Services, where Pat Flynn visits Kilbane in East Clare to meet Manjo Callaghan.
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2: 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People with disabilities can access a wide range of healthcare and support services, including HSE-provided medical care, community supports, residential services, personal assistance, respite, therapies and specialist disability services. These are coordinated by the Department of Children, Disability and Equality. However, many people are not aware of what supports are available to them or what they're entitled to. There can also be lengthy waiting times for some supports. Madge O'Callaghan is an author and poet based in Kilbane in East Clare. She has been an advocate for most of her adult life, including for people with disabilities. Madge suffers from chronic obstructive pulmonary disease, or COPD, and knows how difficult it can be for a person with an illness or disability to get access to the services and supports they need, but are also entitled to.
3: I moved to Shannon in 1980. I was extremely lucky back then in that I got a council house and I was able to really just start healing and, you know, from the marriage. But my background in Dublin would have contributed to this as well. My father would have been widowed at the age of 40, and he had 10 children. And his motto was, you know, you just get up and you get on with it. So my thinking back then was, well, if he could do it with 10 children, I can do it with 3. But I started coming up against obstacles, you know. One of the obstacles back then was I wanted a telephone for the house, because I was in Shannon. My family were all in Dublin, except for one brother who lived locally as well. And I needed some way of just being in contact with them. At that time, you had to apply to get a phone in your house, and you had to go into Estuary House in Limerick and fill out an application form and sit in front of somebody and be quizzed on why they might let you have a telephone in your house. Back then, anyway, I had to fill out a form to say that I would be able to pay for this. And the man behind the counter said to me, well, you don't work. You know, you're a housewife. You don't work. And I said, well, actually, I look after children. And he said, oh, do you? And I said, yeah. I said, and it's somebody else's children. I said, yeah. Now, I didn't explain that they were my husband's children, but I decided that if this was the way to get this job done, then that's what I needed to do. So I got my telephone on the basis that I looked after children. So it wasn't a lie, but it was a way of doing something that needed to be done. So I suppose really I was born with that kind of gene, I don't know, I think, that I would actually stand up for myself. I'd stand up for other people quicker than I'd stand up for myself, or I'd stand up for my children quicker than I'd stand up for myself. But if I saw an injustice, any type of injustice, I wanted to be able to put it right, you know. So that's, I think, maybe I was born with that. One of the things that happened somewhere along the line, I was offered a job in Ballyfermot to set up an advocacy service for people in Ballyfermot in Dublin. I kind of looked at it and said, you know, this could be really interesting. And so I set up the Ballyfermot advocacy service. Ballyfermot is one of the areas in Dublin that has the biggest number of disabled people in the country. And at that time, 17.5% of the population of Ballyfermot had some form of disability, compared to about 8% in the rest of the population. So there was a real need to support people to have their voices heard. So I set up the Ballyfermot Advocacy Service under the umbrella of the Citizens Information Service. And this was a pilot project that I was involved in. And for 5 years, we had the service going. So we would have worked with people from all different backgrounds and a range of disabilities, but they all had the same issues, basically. Access issues, not just in a physical sense, but access to the services that they were entitled to. So, for instance, I would have worked with parents of autistic children who couldn't access the services that they were entitled to, and who at that time, now I'm hoping it's better now, would have been given the runaround. So they might ring up a service today and they'd be passed around from one person to another before they actually got to the person they needed to talk to. And at that stage, the child might have to be collected from school or something like that. So they were really frustrated at that type of thing. So my job was to cut through the red tape and to go to the source and to support people to assert their rights and entitlements. And I came in touch with a lot of groups who were part of the disability sector. At that stage, I would have been in touch with the likes of the Disability Federation of Ireland. So I was making links with all the different disability groups to ensure that the people that I was working with and for were able to access the services they were entitled to. And if you notice the word, I use the word entitled, Pat, because a lot of people think that these are services that are granted because of some care issue or whatever, but they're not. They're actually real entitlements that people have. And I think culturally we're not good at saying I'm entitled to this. We think that if we get some payment maybe that we're entitled to, that it's a handout, and we're not good at kind of accepting that sort of thing, I believe. I think one of the things I've learned along the years is that you may be entitled to something and not know about it. So information is really key, you know, and knowledge is key. So it's important that people have the information, but they don't always have it. So I think it's very important that they have somebody who can support them to access whatever it is that they are entitled to and that they need. I think too that it's not until you actually need something that you go looking for the information. So it's a kind of a double-edged sword, you know. The information is there, but we don't look for it unless we need it. And then we kind of wonder why we didn't know about it in the first place, you know. But it's like anything in life. If you want to find out if a child going to school, for instance, you have to get the information, you have to find out what it's like to start a child in school, what you need, all that sort of stuff. So it's like anything like that. Until you're in that position that you need the whatever it happens to be, you don't go looking for the information. So that's one of the big things about, I think, about an information flow. It's not there.
2: Of all the support that someone might need and be entitled to, you'd hope that the likes of healthcare and other support services would be automatically available, that you're entitled to it, you get it. No, the fight goes on.
3: The fight goes on. It does.
2: Many people.
3: Yep. I've been particularly lucky, I have to say. But it is about luck. It's about who you happen to meet within the system, who has the knowledge that they can actually do something about what you need. I was very lucky in that I was in hospital and I came across a particular staff nurse who said, well, have you got this support or that support or the other support? And I said, no, I've never heard of any of those. And straight away started working. So she was an advocate in that sense. She got the ball rolling. For instance, when I was coming out of hospital at that time, there would have been the community healthcare. So people came to me every day for about 2 weeks to make sure that I was all right once I came out of hospital. And that's open to everybody. That's available to people. You just have to know how to get it. I was just very lucky that I had a staff nurse who knew what the situation was. So advocacy in that sense is really important to get it done. And people don't all, as I said, you know, you don't always look for the information until you need it. But the healthcare supports that are out there for people like me with chronic illness and older people, I think, you really have to go and ring the HSE, look up the websites, look up the citizens information. It's a great website, citizens information. One of the big things, I think, for us, the citizens information walk-in centres are a huge loss. There was a time when you could walk in, get your information. There was even an advocacy support person there. Now, I know there is a National Advocacy Service, but it's a different remit now. But you could actually

0: services, they're free. So I think that's a huge loss to us in terms of getting the information to access the services that we need to access as disabled people or as people with chronic illness or as older people as well.
1: When you found out what you're entitled to, you found out where you can go to get the service or apply for the service, you still might not get what you want.
0: That's true. That's true.
1: In a timely manner.
0: Yeah, that's true. I know for myself, I applied for a grant to the SEAI and it took about 4 years before the work was actually finished. And it reminded me of one time my father was very ill and he got a letter from the hospital to say that he was to come for this appointment in December. I said, oh, that's not too bad. This was maybe kind of September, October. I said, December. And he said, have a look at it again. It's December next year. You know, he said, they're probably hoping I'd be gone before then, you know. But
1: probably hasn't changed very much.
0: No, I don't think it has. I don't think it has. And I do have to say as well that the health service at the moment, we're all screaming and roaring about the health service at the moment. My sense of it is that once I get into the health service, because I have regular hospitalizations with this condition, once you get in, the service is really good. It's getting in is the issue, you know, and for lots of people. I know recently when I was in hospital, I was being moved up to a ward at 2 o'clock in the morning. And I just felt so privileged getting moved to a ward when I saw the numbers of people sitting on chairs, visibly unwell at 2 o'clock in the morning. A lot of what's happening there is that people can't get GP appointments and they're coming to the emergency department with issues that they probably should be going to the GP with, but they can't get the appointment, which is a very sad state of affairs.
1: From talking to people in your advocacy role, particularly people with a disability, they know they're entitled to this particular treatment. They have to apply for it. They're waiting. There must be an awful lot of frustration when they have to wait for 12 months,
0: absolutely,
1: 24 months, or even longer.
0: Yeah. And you have to remember as well, Pat, people are sick or people are disabled, or you might have parents or family members doing the legwork for the person who's entitled to something and having to go through all that. But there are, all is not lost either. There are two really good services aimed at over 65s. One is the Age Friendly Homes service. And that service is run by Clare County Council as part of their Age Friendly programme. And they will send someone out to your home to assess all of your needs, really, in terms of, now obviously they're not medically trained, but they will assess things like, is your home accessible for you? Have you enough heating in your home? Would you qualify for grants, say, for windows or doors or anything like that? Do you get support from whoever it might be? And they conduct a really good survey on that. They then kind of go away and get in touch with the relevant bodies on your behalf, which is a great service, and to talk to them about what you might need. So, for instance, if you needed to see an occupational therapist, they would recommend an occupational therapist. But that doesn't mean that the occupational therapist is going to knock on your door the next day. That could be a year, it could be up to 2 years, you know, because the lists are so long. But that's a really good service, that Age Friendly Homes. And the other one then is ICPOP. It's to do with older people again. And it's about supporting people to stay at home longer so that you don't actually have to go into hospital in order to be treated for whatever it might be that you have. So they will look again at what you might need in your home to make it easy. So if it's extra supports from a support agency, then they will do that legwork again for you. They'll contact the HSE or they'll do whatever needs to be done there. And I think they're just two great initiatives that were set up. The ICPOP is more, it's a HSE initiative in conjunction with, I think, the councils as well. Two very good services that are there. And as I said, it doesn't necessarily mean you're going to get the service tomorrow, but it does mean that you'll be linked into the services.
1: They get the ball rolling for you.
0: They get the ball rolling for you, yeah.
1: Even though you could still be waiting.
0: Yep.
1: But from your own experience speaking to people, you've heard stories, I'm sure you've heard horror stories of people who are waiting for some healthcare support or other support because of their condition, their impairment, their disability, and they're frustrated that, first of all, they have to work so hard to get something they're entitled to, and then they're waiting so long.
0: Absolutely, and I mean, I've been there myself as well, where I've been frustrated about something that's taking so long. And I believe, too, after working all my life, you know, that we need to be taking care of our older people as well. One of the very frustrating things for disabled people at the moment is the recent budget. Clare Leader Forum made a phenomenal submission to the Minister, and the Minister, in his wisdom, decided to award a €500 cost of disability payment to people who are in receipt of social welfare. Now, there are lots of people who are not in receipt of social welfare. Mainly, you know, it could be that they're living at home with their parents. It could be that they're working themselves. But disability costs. It costs more.

0: For instance, I use oxygen at night. I have home oxygen. It is not cheap. My average electricity bill for August, September was €440. Now, I live on a pension, so €440 is a week and a half's pension for me. I know people are talking about heat or eat, and that's actually the reality. I know everybody's suffering with the cost of living, but for disabled people, there are extra costs that people don't think about. I have to have a car. I have to have a car that I can put my walking aids into as well. You know, that's an expense that I have to incur. I live 5 kilometres from the nearest bus stop. You know, so I'm not going to be able to get to a bus stop without a car. And these are things that disabled people are living with all of the time. Being disabled is expensive. We have to pay extra money for extra things. Some people have very specialised diets that they have to pay extra money for. Other people, again, transport is a huge issue for disabled people. It's not always possible to get a taxi to where you're going. And I think the government has really, really missed an opportunity to do this well. And, you know, they're saying this is great, you know, €500 extra for disabled people. It is not great. It's not great at all. It should have been across the board. And the research shows that it costs between 15 and 17,000 extra to actually live a normal life as a disabled person because of the extra heating, special diets, extra transport, that the transport costs that we incur. And I really think the government has missed an opportunity there to do something that would be really valuable for the whole community. Disabled people aren't kind of sitting at home, twiddling their thumbs, hoping for the crumbs from the table. Lots of disabled people are working, they're working full-time jobs, part-time jobs, whatever, and they need supports to do those jobs, you know, and they're just not there.
1: That was Madge O'Callaghan, who lives in Kilban in East Clare. We'll be back next week with another episode of The Future of Disability Services.
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3: 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And that is it from another edition of Morning Focus. 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Thanks as always as well to producer Evelyn Chabinska. You can hear the show again from 11 tonight. We're looking forward to your company from 9 a.m. on Friday. We'll look ahead to a busy weekend in sports and football finals as well. You can hear those live on Clare FM. We will have our Friday panel and much more besides. So see you tomorrow from 9. Keep it here for the Time Tunnel Park Flaherty. That's coming your way next.
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12: Good afternoon, I'm Darragh O'Grady. Clare's Minister of State has called on public sector unions to come to the table and prevent further unnecessary strikes. Plans are in place for further industrial action next Wednesday, with unions setting a strict deadline to table a new proposal. A meeting with Public Expenditure Minister Jack Chambers at the WRC was rejected earlier this week, as unions claimed there was no meaningful attitude shift in the approach from government. Clare Fianna Fáil Minister of State Timmy Dooley claims unions requested preconditions prior to engaging in meaningful talks. Geoffrey Donaldson has been sentenced to 15 years in prison for a string of historical sex offences. He was convicted in June of 18 charges against two women when they were children, including one count of rape. In handing down sentence today, the judge described it as a catastrophic descent into disgrace for the former DUP leader. Gardaí are understood to have identified suspects in the murder of four members of the same family in Waterford. Philip and Kim English and their two sons, 12-year-old Callum and 9-year-old Jaden, died following an arson attack on their home in the early hours of Tuesday morning. Drug-related activity and drug debt intimidation are understood to be a central line of inquiry in the murder investigation. There are growing indications detectives are making progress in their investigation. ESB Networks has completed an upgrade to the electricity network near Shannon, doubling the station's capacity to meet growing demand from homes and businesses. The work involved upgrading two transformers, increasing the amount of electricity the station can supply to the area. The utility says the extra capacity is enough to meet the electricity needs of around 2,500 homes and will help support future housing, business and industrial growth in the Shannon area. ESB Network Capacity Deployment Manager James Finn says it will future-proof the region. 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It's now 4 minutes past 12.
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12: Coming up at 1 o'clock, injury boost for Aireogh ahead of TOS Clare Senior Football Final. Kilmurray's Darragh Sexton praising impact of youth on their route to the decider. And former GAA President Nicky Brennan expresses confidence changes to Leinster Hurling Championship will be approved.
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12: Rain clearing to mainly dry conditions through the early afternoon with a mix of sunny spells and just some isolated showers. Highest temperatures of 13 to 16 degrees. 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

0: one of those great dance tunes from our features here in a great way to start off today's show from Everything But The Girl That Is Missing. Well, hello everybody, how are you? Very welcome to Thursday's edition of The Time Tunnel. Good afternoon to you. Thanks to Alan, he's back again tomorrow just after 9 a.m. Well, I hope your day's going well so far. Coming up in this hour, we're going to be speaking about contamination to patients in the county. Carers in the banner and events on this stage. Plus, we got music from Bon Jovi, Prince, and a great memory from Yusin Adore. This year, above all of the years in the 1990s, had so many great movies. The Mask was in there, Jim Carrey. The brilliant Mrs. Doubtfire, loved that. Interview with a Vampire. Liam Neeson starred in Schindler's List. And Tom Hanks, Robin Wright, and Sally Field starred in the pick of them all in Forrest Gump.
1: David put me on a thing called the All-America Team. Well, you get to meet the President of the United States.
2: Congratulations. How does it feel to be an All-American?
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1: Now, maybe it's just me, but college was very confusing times.
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7: To do whatever you tell me, drill sergeant?
6: You're a damn genius. You are going to be a general someday, go.
7: Yes, drill sergeant!
1: They sending me to Vietnam.
4: Can you promise me something, okay? If you're ever in trouble, don't try to be brave. You just run, okay?
2: Okay.

0: Just brilliant stuff there in their height of their glory back in our featured year for the Oasis, or for Oasis, not the Oasis. For Oasis, Nolan Liam Gallagher, that is Live Forever. This is the Time Tunnel. I hope you're well wherever you are today. Right, let's go back to this stage, the 15th of October, and let's see what made the news. We heard about a young soldier that was kidnapped by Islamic militants, was killed on the stage when an Israeli rescue mission went disastrously wrong. That was in the front of the Irish Independent on the stage. And also, a Dublin man was charged on the stage with the murder of a 24-year-old Drogheda bank porter at an international motorcycle rally in Wicklow. And union leaders on the stage expressed concerns over figures showing that teaching was becoming a greying profession, and I called for the appointment of additional younger staff to schools. What year are we talking about? Give me your guesses, please. 086 1800 964. This is Clare FM. And here's the number one song from our featured year, the ultimate power ballad specialist. This is Bon Jovi. This is Always on Clare FM's Time Tunnel. It's now 12:15.
1: As Romeo was bleeding,

Great tune back in our features. You're a wanted wonder for Lisa Loeb. And a Stay I Missed You. This is the time telling before that Bon Jovi. Great tune. Everyone loved that back in the day. That is, that was, I should say, always. Well, I hope you're well wherever you are today. Our screens were rather busy in our feature cheer because the 30th of April, the dynamic team of Michael Flatley and Gene Butler, with the music of Bill Whelan and the vocals of Anuna, electrified the audiences at Dublin's Point Theatre. Riverdance exploded in our featured year onto the Eurovision stage. That was on the 30th of April. That was a particular high point. And then it got even better because we won the Eurovision with Charlie McGettigan and Paul Harrington singing Rock and Roll Kids. I'm going to try and play that for you very shortly, okay? Also in our featured year, The Lion King. Do you remember The Lion King? Oh, it was absolutely brilliant. The music by Elton John and Tim Rice. Can You Feel the Love Tonight? That was brilliant, doesn't it? It really was. And that came on to our cinema screens. Pulp Fiction shook up Hollywood. Quentin Tarantino. There you go. That's an interesting one, isn't it? Great movie starring John Travolta, Samuel L. Jackson and Uma Thurman. That became a huge, huge hit in our featured year. And a little bit earlier on, I played a song for you from Oasis. Well, in our featured year, they released Definitely Maybe. During that album? The great album it was, too. That was in our featured year. Let's talk TV shows. Friends was absolutely huge. It was launched on the 22nd of September. We got to know Ross, Rachel, Monica, Chandler, Joey and Phoebe. ER, all the ladies love Dr. Doug Ross, a.k.a. George Clooney. And Mulder and Scully's investigation into the paranormal phenomena became increasingly popular as the programme moved through its first and second season in our featured year. There's a combination of conspiracy theories. We hear a lot of those these days, don't we? Aliens and the unexplained. And do you remember the slogan? Of course you do. The truth is out there. That was one of TV's most recognisable phrases. But what year was it? Let's enjoy that song right now. The one is the Eurovision in our featured year. For Paul Harrington and Charlie McGettigan, this is Rock and Roll Kids.

0: All for One and Clare FM. That is I Swear, One Hit Wonder from our featured year. 12:30 right now. Afternoon, everybody. Some headlines out of our own county in our featured year. Contamination was highly unlikely from a jailed doctor. We heard about that in our featured year. And a study identifying the needs for home-based support for carers was handed over to the Social Welfare Minister, Michael Woods, when he was at a fundraising event in Lahinch. That happened in our featured year. But what year was it? It was the year that we heard about the Downing Street Declaration. We heard about a new Taoiseach and the Channel Tunnel. Plus, we got music on the way from The Real McCoy and Prince on the way next.
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0: That is just brilliant, isn't it? From Prince and Clare FM and the most beautiful girl in the world. This is the Time Tunnel. Let's take a look at some events that happened around Ireland and around the world. On the 31st of August, we heard the news that the IRA had announced a ceasefire. Albert Reynolds had to resign and John Bruton became Taoiseach. You might remember that, actually, because it was a Fianna Fáil Labour coalition government that collapsed following the controversy surrounding the handling of the Brendan Smith extradition case. Then there was a Fine Gael Labour Democratic Left Rainbow coalition. A couple of hosts during that coalition as well. And Nelson Mandela became South Africa's first black president following the country's first fully democratic election. That happened on the 10th of May. The Channel Tunnel officially opened on the 6th of May. Do you remember the Estonia ferry disaster that happened on the 28th of September? They were in the Baltic Sea travelling to Stockholm. 852 people died. Many a dedicated hour and day of my life was given to the PlayStation. It went on sale on the 3rd of December in our featured year. Claire Castle captured the Cannon Hamilton in her featured year. Offaly produced a famous 5-minute final because Limerick led in the final by 5 points with only minutes remaining and appeared certain to become champions. However, Offaly had other thoughts. They scored 2-5 without reply and won 3-16 to 2-15. Will we ever see a final like that again? I doubt it, to be honest. Ray Houghton had a looping shot that gave Jack Charlton's Ireland a famous 1-0 victory over Italy at the Giant Stadium in New Jersey in the World Cup. Brazil went on to win the fourth World Cup on the 17th of July. Ayrton Senna, the 3-time Formula One world champion, suffered fatal injuries when his Williams car crashed at the San Marino Grand Prix. His death 1 day after Roland Ratzenberger was killed during qualifying led to sweeping improvements in Formula One safety. Another man that passed away in our featured year was the great Kurt Cobain.
1: Some assignments are tougher than others. This is one of the toughest. This is attending the Kurt Cobain Memorial at the Seattle Center. Some 10,000 people in this area. It used to be the site of the World's Fair, right underneath the Space Needle. And they've come here out of grief and frustration, some of them out of anger. Anger at being abandoned by one of their heroes. But everybody came for one reason, to pay their respects to Kurt Cobain. And yes, there were eulogies. Yes, there were people from all walks of life. Whole families were here.
0: Okay, so can you remember the year? If you can, get in contact 086 1800 964. On the way in 60 minutes time, it's our main lunchtime news and news day. Clare Minister of State calls on unions to prevent unnecessary additional strikes. Hopes new employer will be attracted to Clare in wake of Dectronics announcement. And in sport, Cooney in line to feature for Airog in TUS Clare Senior Football Final. These stories and more all on the way at 1.
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Brilliant stuff from Tori Amos on Clare FM. That is Cornflake Girl, and that year was 1994. So well done and congratulations if that is the year that you guessed or thought it was or whatever it might be. But anyway, 1994 is the year, so well done. Right, your main lunchtime news is coming up next. So one, we're with you.

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5: Thursday's top stories. Clare Minister of State calls for unions to prevent unnecessary additional strikes.
6: Strike action in advance of any discussions, from my perspective, is not the best way to proceed.
5: Clare Councillor calls on RTB to clarify rent review process.
7: I would like to see more transparency and accountability in a system that is fair, very fair to everyone, fair to tenants and fair to landlords.
5: Geoffrey Donaldson sentenced to 15 years in prison. And in sport, Cooney in line to feature for Aroge in TUS Clare Senior Football Final.
8: And we no love lost on the pitch. We prepare for them with the utmost respect and give everything we have on the day.
5: Good afternoon, I'm Fiona Cahill. Clare's Minister of State has called on public sector unions to come to the table and prevent further unnecessary strikes. Further industrial actions planned for next Wednesday, with unions setting a strict deadline for government to table a new proposal. Clare FM's Darragh O'Grady reports.
9: More than 300,000 workers took to the picket lines yesterday in one of the largest days of strike action in the state's history. €1.2 billion was set aside for pay increases under Budget 2027. With unions arguing this sum would not cover the cost of inflation since the previous pay deal expired. A meeting with Public Expenditure Minister Jack Chambers at the Workplace Relations Commission was rejected earlier this week, with unions saying there was no meaningful change in the government's approach. Clare Fianna Fáil Minister of State Timmy Dooley says unions sought preconditions before engaging in meaningful talks. The Tulla deputy claims they were determined to proceed with strike action when those conditions were not met.
10: They wanted preconditions about the talks. The government is very clear. When you want to address issues, you come in and you talk about it and you work your way through. The unions kind of, in my view, decided then to ballot for strike action, and it had that on the books for a while. Engage now rather than going down another day of strike next week, which I think is unnecessary. Strike action in advance of any discussions, from my perspective, is not the best way to proceed.
9: The head of the country's largest public sector trade union says the government has hours, not days, to come back to them with a proposal to resolve the pay dispute. Minister Jack Chambers last night said that intensive work was continuing behind the scenes, and he remained hopeful a way forward could be found in the coming days. Forster General Secretary Kevin Callaghan says the clock is ticking.
11: I welcome the change in tone and the more apparent conciliatory approach. We still, I think the ball is in the government's court. We haven't got any proposal out of that. I suppose it's reasonable to give them a little bit of space in relation to that. But we're talking hours, not days here.
9: Darragh O'Grady, Clare FM News.
5: Geoffrey Donaldson has been sentenced to 15 years in prison for the sexual abuse of two women when they were children. The former DUP leader was convicted in June of 18 offences, including one count of rape. For Clare FM, Emily Keegan reports from Newry Crown Court.
12: Geoffrey Donaldson, who once reached every height of public office, has now undergone a catastrophic descent into disgrace, according to a judge. In June, a jury unanimously found the former DUP leader guilty of the sexual abuse of two women when they were girls between the ages of 7 and 13, including one count of rape. He arrived at court today in a van from prison, where he'll now return to spend the next 15 years of his life. At his sentence hearing today, Judge Paul Ramsey said he's in no doubt of the permanent mark the abuse has left on the two victims, adding there was not one word of regret, apology or shame from Geoffrey Donaldson to allow the women some crumb of comfort. The 63-year-old plans to appeal his convictions. Emily Keegan in Newry.
5: Gardaí are understood to have identified suspects in the murder of four members of the same family in Waterford, Philip and Kim English, and their two sons, 12-year-old Callum and 9-year-old Jaden, died after their home was set alight in the early hours of Tuesday morning. For Clare FM, Barry White reports from Waterford.
1: Detectives are continuing to gather evidence as they build their case against those responsible for the attack. It's understood the investigation could enter a significant new phase in the coming days. Gardaí have seized laptops, mobile phones, clothes and vehicles in the last 24 hours. Drug-related activity and drug debt intimidation are understood to be a central line of inquiry. Local councillor John Hearn says this type of intimidation is far more widespread than many people realise.
13: We come across families all the time, and what happens is the son runs up a debt, then he skips town, leaves the debt with the family, and the first thing the family know is complete strangers coming up and threatening them. We've had them come up to people at funerals and say, he owes us money, you're paying it.
1: Meanwhile, the family's two surviving children remain critically ill in hospital in Dublin. It's emerged that 9-year-old Jaden, who died in the fire, had a serious heart condition and underwent surgery just 2 weeks before the tragedy. The family's GP, Dr. Mark Rowe, has known the family for a long time.
14: The children, they would have attended our practice for many, many years. It's absolutely devastating.
1: Here in Waterford, a community remains united in grief as the enormity of what happened to the English family continues to sink in. Barry White in Waterford City.
5: It's hoped a major new employer will be attracted to North Clare. It's understood the Industrial Development Authority is in early negotiations with an interested company about moving into the Daktronics factory in Ennis-Dymond. It comes as the company's headquarters has confirmed it has been unable to secure a sustainable alternative for the facility's future after entering a redundancy process last month, which will lead to the loss of 100 jobs as it ceases its operations over the next year. Quilty Fianna Fáil councillor Michael Shannon says while there are some positive indications from the IDA, nothing is certain.
15: There is a glimmer of hope. Some of the jobs can be saved. It probably won't go forward in its entity at the moment on its own. We'll see going forward how, you know, the government agencies can support the workers and come up with a resolution to save most of the jobs, maybe doing similar work with another company.
5: Futureproof Clare claims government are portraying a false narrative around plans to import LNG, claiming it'll be used to power data centres rather than provide energy security. The group is one of over 1,000 signatories of an open letter to Climate, Environment and Energy Minister Darragh O'Brien, calling for a total ban on LNG terminals in Ireland. The letter cites high cost to the taxpayer and the potential for serious public health issues among their objections to plan for an LNG storage unit in Kildysert. Futureproof Clare spokesperson Dr. Sinead Sheehan says there's also no proof LNG terminals will provide energy security as government claims.
16: There are no experts saying that an LNG terminal is the way to provide energy for the Irish people, for Irish households. An LNG terminal would provide gas for data centres. Why are the government using a narrative that the fossil fuel companies have used to persuade people that using gas is a good idea?
5: ESB Networks has completed an upgrade to the electricity network near Shannon, doubling the station's capacity to meet growing demand from homes and businesses. The work involved upgrading two transformers, increasing the amount of electricity the station can supply to the area. The utility says the extra capacity is enough to meet the electricity needs of around 2,500 homes and will help support future housing, business and industrial growth in the Shannon area. The project is part of a wider ESB Networks investment programme to strengthen Ireland's electricity supply and prepare for future demand. ESB Network Capacity Development Manager James Finn says it will future-proof the region.
17: The completed upgrade at your 910kV station is a practical example of how ESB Networks is accelerating capacity in areas where demand is growing. By doubling the installed transformer capacity at the Drumline 110kV station, we are strengthening the existing network and enhancing capacity to support homes, farms, businesses and industry across the Shannon area. Projects such as the Drumline 110kV station are central to our accelerated capacity programme, which sits firmly within our wider investment under Priority 6 as we build a network that can support Ireland's housing, economic and climate ambitions.
5: A bathing prohibition has been lifted at Ballyalla Lake. Clare County Council has lifted the notice today following further investigative sampling and on the advice of the HSE. The prohibition was introduced in September due to the presence of an algal bloom. Blue-green algae can produce harmful toxins that pose a risk to people and animals. The Burren's unique farming traditions and cultural heritage will be celebrated later this month. Burn Beo's Trust's annual Winterage Weekends returns on Saturday, October 24th and Sunday, October 25th, with the cattle drive in Fanora among the highlights as local farmers move their cattle to winter pastures. The weekend programme includes walks, talks, live music, the Burren Food Fair and a range of events celebrating local farming, conservation and the landscape. The Winterage tradition, which sees cattle graze the limestone uplands during winter, is recognised as part of Ireland's tangible cultural heritage, and Burn farmer Michael Davern says the festival is an opportunity to celebrate that tradition.
18: The tradition of wintering goes back hundreds of years, and there's very few things in life that you can repeat year after year the same, and it's the same system, putting the cattle out in the winter, grazing off the rank grasses, that our forefathers have done for countless generations, and all of my family would have done the same thing. I'm doing the same thing, and the next generation will do the same thing again. So the Winterage Festival is really celebrating all of that.
5: Claire Samaritans has expressed hope that this year's Nollaig na Mban dinner will help raise funds for the purchase of a new outreach van for the service. The event ran in conjunction with the Innes branch of Sir Optimus International, raised over 14,000 last year, with a goal of 15,000 euro set for this year's event to help acquire the van. The vehicle would enable the Samaritans to expand their connections across Clare, bringing their message to more communities around the county. Claire Samaritans Deputy Director for Fundraising and Publicity, Jennifer Vickers, says the van provides an essential part of their services.
19: Rather than wait for people to come to us, we want to be able to reach out to people and let us know we're there, and they might meet us at an event and then months later be in a situation where they need us or someone they care about needs us. It's an amazing tool to be able to go to agricultural shows, festivals, musical events. It's a huge tool for our outreach team.
5: And Clare people are being encouraged to give their pre-loved Halloween costumes and Christmas jumpers a second life. Innes Junior Tidy Towns is organising a Halloween costume swap and donation event to help reduce waste and support families in the local community. Now in its third year, the event will take place at the hall at CBS Primary School in Innes on Saturday between 1:30 and 3:30, with people encouraged to donate good quality items as part of the sustainability initiative. Innes Tidy Towns member and Fine Gael councillor Mary Howard says the event is a great way to encourage reuse and sharing.
20: It's going for the Christmas concert or maybe the family photograph, and that jumper is worn no more and it's in perfect condition. The same with the costumes. This year they're into whatever character they wear to the school disco. They might wear trick-or-treating and that's it. And these costumes cost a lot of money. So we're trying to promote sustainability, reduce waste, get people into the idea of reusing. And it's all about community as well.
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5: New EU budget proposals offer no reprieve from looming cuts to future farm schemes under the Common Agricultural Policy. The Irish Farmers Journal reports that a draft EU budget for 2028 to 2034 maintains a proposed 22% cut worth around €94 billion in ring-fenced cap funding. The proposals would see dedicated funding for farmers fall despite an increase in the EU's overall budget, prompting strong criticism from MEPs and farming organisations. However, six EU member states that contribute most to the EU budget are calling for even deeper cuts.
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9: Good Good afternoon, I'm Darrow O'Grady, beginning with Gaelic Games, where Aeroge have a welcome fitness boost ahead of Sunday's TUS Senior Football Final Showdown with Kilmurry of Brechin. 2024 winning captain Gavin Cooney is in line to feature for the first time since last year's decider, when he scored the match-clinching goal to beat Duart Barefield. Colin Walsh O'Loughlin will also feature, having been named on the bench for their semi-final win over Milltown. Gavin Murray will line out in their half-forward line once again, and the county man says they'll be ready for the challenge.
8: They're really competitive teams, two great sets of players, and fighting it out for the Cobblehead silverware. There's going to be no love lost on the pitch. We'll prepare for them with the utmost respect and give everything we have on the day. And after that, please God, we'll take it home.
9: Meanwhile, Kilmurry of Brechin have no new injury concerns after their semi-final win over Kildysert. Captain Dermot Coughlin and goalkeeper Ian McInerney both came through that game and will take their place in the starting lineup on Sunday. Dara Sexton is preparing for a seventh county final appearance, and he says the impact of their younger contingent this year has been immense.
0: It's been outstanding, like in fairness, Ruben Fallon, AJ Daly, Connor Burke, they've been some addition in training, their performance in the games. Like AJ, the last day, did some job for us on man marking Emma McMahon. Connor Burke has been outstanding all year, and Ruben, they're just a great addition to the team this year.
9: Throw in on Sundays at 3:30 with commentary here on Clare FM, thanks to Brian Pine Tiles, Westgate Business Park, Ennis. As for Gaelic Games, former GAA President Nicky Brennan is confident that proposed changes to the Leinster Hurling Championship will be approved by Congress. A review group revealed plans last week to expand the provincial competition to an 8-team format to create a better pathway for developing hurling counties. Brennan admits that the final structure of the new format is yet to be fully worked out.
2: I'm not going to make any assumptions that just because I stand up and that we're automatically going to get something accepted. We just feel that this is a good opportunity to beef up the Leinster Championship and give the emerging teams a real opportunity to spend a bit longer than might normally be the case there. And the ball is very much in their court.
9: To soccer, where FIFA council members will meet today in Zurich for the first time since President Gianni Infantino revealed his plans to sell stakes in the World Cup. The head of global football has faced calls to resign in recent months, with a number of associations, including the FAI, having withdrawn their support for his re-election bid next March. In a letter to council members last month, Infantino stressed he was open to reform within FIFA and called for an external review to recommend potential improvements. On the pitch, Crystal Palace will be looking to continue their perfect start to the Europa League when they travel to Lyon for a 5:45 kickoff. At the same time, Sunderland have their first Europa League away day against Portuguese side Torreense. Then at 8 o'clock, Bournemouth, who are winless in the Premier League, will also be hoping for a second win of the season in Europe at home against Sturm Graz, while Celtic will fight for their first European win of the season as they travel to Benfica. And that's your Clare FM Sport for now. We'll have sport again at 3.
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23: Clare FM has been informed of the following deaths: Derry Nalty, Niaigo, Carrifarn and Lifford Ennis, formerly Ballina, County Mayo. Peacefully at Ennis Hospital, wife of the late Hugh. Reposing in Daly's Mortuary Chapel, Francis Street, Ennis, this evening from 6 until 7. Arriving at St. Joseph's Church on Friday for funeral mass at 10:30, with burial afterwards in Drumcliss Cemetery. The funeral mass can be viewed live on the Ennis Parish webcam. Martin O'Grady, Fenlow, Newmarket and Fergus, peacefully at home, husband of Olive. Reposing in McMahon's funeral home, Newmarket and Fergus, this evening from 6 until 8, followed by removal to Our Lady of the Rosary Church. Funeral mass on Friday at 11, followed by burial in Fenlow Cemetery. The funeral mass can be viewed live online. Messages of sympathy can be sent to McMahon funeral directors. Sean Minogue, Coos Whitegate, formerly Sillernon, Mount Shannon, reposing in St. Cayman's Church, Mount Shannon, on Friday from 5 until 6:30. Funeral mass on Saturday at 11:30, with burial afterwards in Holy Island. Senan O'Donnell, Cathair Phoinic Cree in Surrey, UK. Senan's cremation took place at Surrey Sussex Crematorium in August and his ashes will return to Ireland this weekend. Funeral Mass on Saturday at 11 in St Mary's Church, Cree. The Mass can be viewed on the Corryclare Cree Parish Facebook page. Caroline Conroy, Nee McCarthy, 23 Louisvillas, Killaloe, peacefully at Milford Hospice, reposing in Lynch's Funeral Home, Killaloe, on Sunday from 3 until 5, with removal to St. Flannan's Church, Killaloe, for funeral prayers. Funeral Mass on Monday at 11, with burial afterwards in Relaglua, Killaloe. Augusta O'Brien, Nee Campion, Kintyre Castle Baron, formerly in Chouse Ennis and Clarecastle in Ballinakil, County Laois. Peacefully in her 97th year at Friars Lodge Nursing Home, Ballinrobe, wife of the late Morris. Reposing in her daughter's residence in Kintyre on Saturday from 4 until 6. Reposing again on Sunday in St. Joseph's Church, Ennis from 2 until 4. Arriving at St. Bridget's Church, Ballinakil, County Laois on Monday for funeral mass at 12 noon, followed by burial in Ballinakil Cemetery, County Laois. Family flowers only, please. House private, please, outside of reposal times. Messages of sympathy can be sent to Kilcoyne Funeral Directors, Castle Bar. May they rest in peace. For further information on Clare FM's death notices, log on to our website, clare.fm.
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23: Mostly dry for the rest of the day as rain clears with bright and some sunny spells, though a few isolated showers are possible later. Highest temperatures of 13 to 16 degrees. 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
1: What an absolute tune from One Republic on Clare FM. That is Counting Stars. Well, you're very welcome back, and thank you very much for joining us on your lunchtime. It's the second hour of a three-hour show. Great to be with you. Hope you're keeping well today. Coming up in this hour, we're going to be speaking about a hospital for the elderly. We'll have a word about the ugly mile in the county and events on this date. Plus, we got great music on the way from Katy Perry, Avicii and Miley Cyrus. The big news, certainly in the UK, I don't know if many of us over this side of the pond really cares, but there was a royal baby born.
2: A Peter King, the first born of the Royal Highness, the Duke and Duchess of Cambridge.

Oh, it is a tune now, isn't it? That is the brilliant Robin Thicke on Clare FM. That track is called Blurred Lines. This is the time tunnel right now in 60 seconds. Let's do it. Let's go back to this date and let's see what made the news. The minister said he was not for turning on 12% corporate tax rate. Ireland was 100% commissioner features year at the 12.5 corporate tax rate, the Minister for Finance said on this date. And his name was Michael Noonan. Also, in regards to the budget, the headline was, we won some battles, lost others in a budget of two halves. Also, school uniform price controls is on the way. New moves to control the cost of school uniforms have been promised by the Education Minister Rory Quinn on this date in our featured year. And also, Eleanor Catton became the youngest winner of the Man Booker Prize for her astonishing novel, The Lumineers, which also was the longest book to win the award. That happened on this date. But what year was it? It was the exact same year. And on this exact same date in our featured year, Katy Perry was number one with this song. This is Roar on Clare FM's Time Tunnel.

0: The number one song in Ireland on this date in our featured year came from that lady. That is Katy Perry. That track is called Roar. This is the Time Tunnel. Let's see what happened in our own county in our featured year, because we heard about a 40 million hospital for the elderly. Staff and residents of St. Joseph's Geriatric Hospital. We were told at the time it was going to be transferred to a 40 million state-of-the-art elderly care hospital. Also, in our featured year, we heard about the notorious stretch of roadway in Kilnamona. It was branded as the Ugly Mile because of traffic incidents. It was the scene of another crash in our featured year, but what year was it? Give me your guesses. 0861 800 964. We're going to be having a word about the IMF very shortly. The Protection of Life During Pregnancy Act. And we were looking for a new pope. Plus, we got great music on the way next from Avicii. And great memory from a Disney movie. That's on the way next.
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2: Two heavyweights of Clare Club football go head-to-head this Sunday in the TUS Clare Senior Football Championship Final as reigning champions Éire Óg take on a Kilmurry Abrickan side who last won the title in 2020. Throw-in at Zimmer Biomet Park, Kisog is 3:30pm. 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

0: It's an absolute banger for Avicii on Clare FM. That is Wake Me Up. This is the Time Tunnel. And on the 15th of December, I think we all got a little bit of an early Christmas present away, because after 3 years of tough financial assistance, Ireland became the first Eurozone country to leave its bailout programme successfully. And then obviously the country started to build and build and build afterwards. Also, we heard about the legislation set out in the circumstances in which termination of pregnancy could legally take place, where there's a real and substantial risk to the life of the pregnant woman. It followed intense political and public debate after the death of Sunita Hanna-Palavar, who passed away the year previous. Also, we're all kind of shocked on the 28th of February because Pope Benedict, he shocked the world by resigning, and he became the first pope in almost 600 years to voluntarily resign his role. Also, we heard about the Rana Plaza building collapse in Bangladesh on the 24th of April. It was an 8-storey commercial building, contained garment factories. It collapsed near Dhaka, killing more than 1,100 people. Also in our featured year, you might remember Donal O'Donovan was a hero for this particular county because he saved our team as we drew against Cork, and we all know what happened shortly after that. Also, Tony Kelly, the great Ballyhea player, was named both Hurler of the Year and Young Hurler of the Year after our championship triumph. Our under 21 hurlers became All-Ireland champions again. We defeated Antrim on a scoreline of 228 to 12 points. Alex Ferguson resigned at Manchester United after 26 years. Some would say, and some would argue, that he's never really been replaced ever since. Also, some great TV shows on our screens include Love Hate. That was one of the biggest ones for RTE. And Breaking Bad, from the final episode, brought Walter's story to an end, including the hugely acclaimed finale moments. Also, in our featured year, Beyoncé released an album without warning. Virtually no advance promotion, Beyoncé suddenly released her self-titled visual album on iTunes, which is kind of a nice surprise in a way. Also, Paul Walker passed away in a car crash in our featured year. Other people who passed away include Nelson Mandela. He passed away at the age of 95. Margaret Thatcher at the age of 87. And the great Seamus Heaney, the County Derry-born poet, passed away in Dublin. His work, of course, includes so much wonderful stuff, and also received a Nobel Prize in Literature in 1995. He passed away at the age of 74. There were some great movies released in our featured year: Fast and Furious 6, Star Trek Into Darkness, and Frozen.
1: Summer in the city of Arendelle. It couldn't be warmer. It couldn't be sunnier. But that's about to change forever.
2: Arendelle.
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6: You want to talk about a problem? I sell ice for a living.
7: Ooh, that's a rough business to be in right now. I mean, that is really... that's unfortunate.
8: My lady.
7: This is awkward. Not you're awkward, but just because I'm awkward. You're gorgeous. Wait, what?
9: Hi, everyone. I'm Olaf. Hi.
6: You're creepy.
9: Whoa.
7: I don't want
9: whoa,
7: it. Whoa. No.
9: All right, we got off to a bad start.
7: I know how to stop this winter.
6: Yeah. Hang on.
7: I like fast.
6: Whoa, whoa, whoa, whoa, whoa, whoa. Get your feet down. This is fresh lacquer. Seriously, were you raised in a barn?
10: Snow globe.

0: might remember she was on a wrecking ball for that video. Strange in a way. Miley Cyrus wrecking ball that year was 2013. So congratulations if you got it correct. Okay, your 2 o'clock news coming up next. We've got your After Lunch Collection and the next hour along with your Old School Hits and the story behind the song and much, much more all on the way to come.
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5: Good afternoon, I'm Ava Brennan. A Clare councillor who was ordered to repay a tenant over €5,000 in overpaid rent has confirmed the money has been refunded in full while calling for a review of the RTB tribunal process. The Residential Tenancies Board ordered councillor Rita McInerney to repay tenant Bartosz Malinski €5,100 after ruling that a rent review notice served in March last year was invalid. The notice sought to increase the monthly rent on a five-bedroom ensuite property in Doombeg from €650, where it had remained since 2019, to €1,500. Speaking to Clare FM, Councillor McInerney questioned the comparable properties used in assessing the proposed increase, saying a nearby three-bedroom property was renting for €1,750 a month but was not used as a comparison. She's calling on the board to clarify how comparable properties are selected in its tribunal process. Clare's Minister of State has called on public sector unions to come to the table and prevent further unnecessary strikes. Plans are in place for a further industrial action next Wednesday, with the union setting a strict deadline to table a new proposal. A meeting with Public Expenditure Minister Jack Chambers at the WRC was rejected earlier this week as unions claim there is no meaningful attitude shift in the approach from the government. Clare Fianna Fáil Minister of State Timmy Dooley claims unions requested preconditions prior to engaging in meaningful talks. Geoffrey Donaldson has been sentenced to 15 years in prison for sexually abusing two women when they were children. The former DUP leader was convicted of 18 offences, including rape. The judge described his fall from public office as a catastrophic descent into disgrace. The 63-year-old plans to appeal his convictions. Gardaí are understood to have identified subjects in the murder of four members of the same family in Waterford. Philip and Kim English and their two sons, 12-year-old Callum and 9-year-old Jaden, died following an arson attack on their home in the early hours of Tuesday morning. Drug-related activity and drug debt intimidation are understood to be a central line of inquiry in the murder investigation. There are growing indications detectives are making progress in their investigation.
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5: Mostly dry for the rest of the day as rain clears with some bright or sunny spells, though a few isolated showers are possible later. Highest temperatures of 13 to 16 degrees. 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

great tune from Pink on Care FM. That is Try Somber. Before that, My Body Isn't Ready. And one of the greats from the 1980s, from Bill Medley and Jennifer Warren's, in The Time of My Life. Well, some could say I'm having the time of my life in the time tunnel every weekday. And you know what? They'd be absolutely right. Coming up in this area, we've got the story behind the song, your old school hit. But let's name the connection with our after lunch connection right now. Kevin, Macaulay, Burglars. What is the connection, please? Kevin, Macaulay and Burglars. Name the connection, please. 086 1800 964.

Robbie Williams and Claire FM. I like that tune. That is Supreme. And before that, a great memory from the 1980s from Wham. Wake Me Up Before You Go Go. This is the time. Tunnel. Good afternoon to you. It's time for our old school hit. The name Cassandra Fox isn't a household name in a way, but she wrote the lyrics for this particular song, with Rue De Silva composing the music and producing the track. De Silva told Billboard that the song originally contained a guitar part which was inspired by Spandau Ballet's Chant Number 1. However, the part had to be removed because of difficulties getting clearance on the publishing, but they still created an absolutely top tune. Here's Rue De Silva and Cassandra Fox. This is Touch Me on Claire FM's Time Tunnel.

0: Niall Horan and Miles Smith and Clare FM. That is Drive Safe. And Rui De Silva before that with Touch Me. Let's go back to our after lunch connection. What is the connection between Kevin McCauley and burglars? What's the connection, please? 086-1800-964. Name that tune on a dark desert highway. Cool Wind in My Hair. It's from a very famous 70s song. Name the song, please.
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0: Water Boys on Clare FM. That is the Glastonbury song. This is the time to end right now. It's time for this.
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0: It is I with another story for you. This story, this song tells of a deeply personal story of a woman coming to terms with the end of her marriage and the difficult decisions that changed her life. After separating from her husband, she found herself reflecting on years of love, uncertainty and emotional struggle. The song captures the painful realization that sometimes a relationship can reach a point where leaving becomes necessary, even when love, family and shared memories make that decision incredibly difficult. It's also about her desire to explain her decision to her young son. She had spoken openly about wanting him to understand when he was older why she chose to leave the marriage and pursue a happier, more authentic life. She knew the separation had caused him pain and struggled with the guilt of changing the family life he had always known. The song became an emotional message, a message making and asking for understanding rather than judgment, acknowledging that she was doing her best to navigate a complicated situation while still trying to find herself. With a story behind a song like that, it can only be one great person that would have wrote it, and here she is right now. This is Adele and Easy On Me.

0: Tracy Abrams and Claire FM, Look at My Life, and look at our connection, Kevin McCauley and Burglars. What is the connection? And name that tune on a dark desert highway. Cool wind in my hair. Name the song or the connection, 086 1800 964. I'll give you the answer to both next. And music coming up from Cian DeCrow.
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a tune from Key and the Crow on Clare FM. That is Can't Even Hate You. That is my lot for today. Before I go, let me give you the answer to our After Lunch connection. Name the connection between Kevin McCauley and burglars. The connection was the Home Alone movie. That is it for me. I hope you enjoy the show. I'm back with you again tomorrow just after 12 midday. Lauren's on the way next in 3 until 6. At 6 this evening, we've got the Francis Street Sessions within the gallery. At 7, the West Wind with Ronan Burke. At 9, we got the Love Zone with Shay. And just after 11, a repeat of Morning Focus. Name That Tune was a cinch, as I used to say back in the day, on a dark desert highway. Cool Wind in My Hair is taken from this iconic song from the Eagles. This is Hotel California. Enjoy your Thursday. Talk to you again tomorrow at 12. Bye-bye, everybody. Wherever you are.

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8: 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The Shells are fine. I'm sticking with the Shells. 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
12: The top stories this hour. Clare Councillor questions Residential Tenancies Board process after repaying tenant €5,100. And Clare Minister of State calls for unions to prevent unnecessary additional strikes. Good afternoon, I'm Dara Dolan. A Clare councillor who was ordered to repay a tenant over €5,000 in overpaid rent has

0: confirm the money has been refunded in full while calling for a review of the RTB tribunal process. The Residential Tenancies Board ordered Councillor Rita McInerney to repay tenant Bartosz Smolinski €5,100 after ruling that a rent review notice served in March last year was invalid. The notice sought to increase the monthly rent on a five-bedroom ensuite property in Doombeg from €650, where it had remained since 2019, to €1,500. Councillor McInerney is questioning the comparable properties used in assessing the proposed increase, saying a nearby three-bedroom property was renting for €1,750 a month, but was not used as a comparison. She's calling on the board to clarify how comparable properties are selected in its tribunal process.
1: I have been in contact with the RTB to seek clarification on a number of things. And I suppose, you know, if people are to, if either tenants or landlords have issues, you know, the next right of appeal is to the High Court, which would be a very expensive process for anybody. So I would like to see more transparency and accountability and a system that is fair, very fair to everyone, fair to tenants and fair to landlords.
0: Gardaí investigating the murder of four members of the same family in Waterford are understood to have identified suspects in the fatal arson attack. Philip and Kim English and their two sons, Caleb and Jaden, died when their home in Birchwood was deliberately set alight in the early hours of Tuesday morning. It's understood Gardaí are looking into drug-related activity and intimidation linked to drug deaths. Local councillor John Hearn says drug debt intimidation is a much bigger problem than many realise.
2: We come across families all the time, and what happens is the son runs up a debt, then he skips town, leaves the debt with the family, and the first thing the family know is complete strangers coming up and threatening them. We've had them come up to people at funerals and say, he owes us money, you're paying it. And some people pay off 10,000, some people as much as 70,000 we've come across.
0: Clare's Minister of State has called on public sector unions to come to the table and prevent further unnecessary strikes. Further industrial action is planned for next Wednesday, with unions setting a strict deadline for government to table a new proposal. Clare Fianna Fáil Minister of State Timmy Dooley says unions saw preconditions before engaging in meaningful talks. The Tulla deputy claims they were determined to proceed with strike action when those conditions were not met.
3: They wanted preconditions about the talks. The government is very clear. When you want to address issues, you come in and you talk about it and you work your way through. The unions kind of, in my view, decided then to ballot for strike action, and it had that on the books for a while. Engage now rather than going down another day of strike next week, which I think is unnecessary. Strike action in advance of any discussions, from my perspective, is not the best way to proceed.
0: The Taoiseach says the European Union needs to step back and re-engage with the US over its fracturing support for Ukraine. It comes as attacks on oil refineries continue between Kyiv and the Kremlin, despite the Ukrainian president agreeing to engage with the US-backed energy ceasefire. During a trip to the UK this week, Volodymyr Zelensky said he felt betrayed by Donald Trump and criticised his new oil deal with Russia. Speaking in Brussels, Micheál Martin says challenges between the countries can be fixed.
4: By good outreach and engagement from Europe with the US, and I've no doubt that will continue, and I believe we also need to do what we can do, and the most fundamental thing we can do in Europe now is to recommit to opening all clusters in respect of Ukraine's application. That would send a powerful signal to the people of Ukraine that Europe is really progressing its pathway to accession.
0: It's now 4 minutes past three.
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0: Beginning with Gaelic Games, where Aeroge have a welcome fitness boost ahead of Sunday's TUS Senior Football Final Showdown with Kilmarie Abrickan. 2024 winning captain Gavin Cooney is in line to feature for the first time since last year's decider when he scored the match-clinching goal to beat Dora Bearfield. Cullen Walsh O'Loughlin will also feature, having been named on the bench for their semi-final win over Milltown. Meanwhile, Kilmarie Abrickan have no new injury concerns after their semi-final win over Kildysert. Captain Dermot Coughlin and goalkeeper Ian McInerney both came through that game and will take their place in the starting lineup on Sunday. Throw-ins at 3:30 with commentary on Clare FM thanks to Brian Pine Tiles, Westgate Business Park Ennis. Former GEA President Nicky Brennan has said the association are finding out about players signing to AFL clubs when it's already too late. It follows yesterday's news that Donegal's Finbar Rorty has signed a 2-year deal with Collingwood. But Brennan admits you can't stop young players going down under. FIFA Council members will meet today in Zurich for the first time since President Gianni Infantino revealed his plans to sell stakes in the World Cup. Infantino has faced calls to resign in recent months, with a number of associations, including the FAI, withdrawing their support for his re-election bid next March. In a letter to council members, Infantino stressed he was open to reform within FIFA and called for an external review to recommend potential improvements.
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0: Staying largely dry this evening with some chances of localised showers, lowest overnight temperatures of 6 to 8 degrees. 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
8: Good afternoon. How are we all? It is Lauren here with you on Out the Gap until 6 o'clock this evening. We have got lots to come between now and then. Still 500 quid up for grabs on our Triple Threat, plus all of the biggest hits. Kicking it off with some great music. Holly Valance on the way. Some Fontaines DC. After this, it is Alison Moyer.

That is Holly Valance with Kiss Kiss here on Clare FM. We had Fontaine's DC in there with Marianne, and we kicked off the show with music from Alison Moyet with Love Resurrection. Happy Thursday, happy nearly end of the week. I hope you guys are well. It is Lauren here with you until 6 o'clock this evening with lots to come over the next couple of hours. So do stick with me. I'll entertain you. I'll give you all your traffic updates. And we have 500 quid as well on top of that. As we do the triple threat, 500 quid. That's one voice left to be guessed. One voice left to be guessed. I ain't going to give away any clues. But if you want to have a go, stay tuned in just a couple of minutes' time. We've got all the biggest hits for whatever you were up to as well. But right now, we are going to kick off the show with our little question of the day. The top 10 things that make us jump have been revealed. Someone jumping out to scare you as a prank tops the list, of course, followed by hearing a knock on the window in the dark, especially when you're home alone. Almost one third say hearing a thud downstairs in the middle of the night or spotting a spider on your pillow would make them scream. One in ten say they get a fright if they walk face first into a cobweb or if someone unexpectedly shouts boo. I think hearing a thump downstairs in the middle of the night is one of the creepiest things. Doesn't make me jump, but it does creep me out. So what I want to know is, what is the silliest thing you've ever gotten jump scared from? I can't wait to hear some of these. 086 1800 964. What is the silliest thing you've ever gotten jump scared from? Let me know. It's going to be great. These are going to be really, really good. I can tell. We've got music on the way from Fine Young Cannibals. After this, it is Irish music from the script. The kicking ass.

0: from the Fine Young Cannibals with Johnny Come Home here on Clare FM. Irish music in there as well from The Script with Millionaires. Okay, it is time for the Triple Threat. It is, with thanks to So Irish in Main Street in Milltown Malbay. Whether you are a dressmaker, a designer, fashion student or home sewing enthusiast, one thing is for sure, good quality haberdashery ain't easy to find, but So Irish in Milltown Malbay and they're online have an extensive range to choose from. But what I have for you is 500 quid. That is if and only if you can guess our three celebrity voices. But good news for people who haven't had the chance to hear these voices yet. Two of them have already been guessed. Because this has been going on since the 7th of August. Which is quite some time now. August, September, October. 3 months nearly at this stage. And I'm sure that she is going to be guessed fairly soon. Hopefully. Like I said, there is a female celebrity left to be guessed. But if you want to have a go at guessing our three voices, you have to send them to me in the correct order. The order is, voice number one is Harold Perrineau. Voice number two is that female celebrity. And voice number three is Sean Ashmore. If and only if you can tell me who the three of them are in the right order, either on a text or a WhatsApp or a little voice note to the number 086 1800 964, you could end up bagging yourself that 500 quid if you're right.
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2: 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The lot.
0: Film. Three very famous celebrities. Voice number one is Harold Perrineau. Voice number two is the female celebrity that is left to be guessed. And voice number three is none other than the first voice that was guessed, which is Sean Ashmore. You send them to me in the correct order to the number 086 1800 964. And if you are correct, you will bag yourself 500 quid.
2: Horror. The lot. 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
1: 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Oh, yeah. I need some high hopes.
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0: Billie Eilish is reportedly preparing for a major comeback next year with a new studio album and a huge stadium tour in the works. She is said to be close to completing her fourth album with plans to release next year and a tour to coincide with the new music. Billie's team are already working on plans for the album's rollout with promoters reportedly in talks about bringing the singer to stadiums and major festivals in 2027 and 2028. A source said that she has been hard at work on her fourth album this year and the team are putting plans together. The insider also added that she has continued to grow popularity and is now ready to take some of the biggest stages of her career. Her popularity has to be stadium act now and sell out massive venues. On her first few tours, her team were conscious that she was very young and didn't get overwhelmed with her venues, which were big on her early tour. But Billie is in a really good place and she is raring to get out on the road again. While reported plans have yet to be officially confirmed, news will be undoubtedly excited fans eager to see the Grammy winning star return to the stage. The singer's last UK and Ireland run sold out 6 nights in London's O2 Arena and 2 nights in Dublin's 3 Arena. However, the reported stadium plans would see Billie take her live performances to an even bigger scale, with shows continuing into 2028. The news comes as Billie prepares to mark a major milestone in her career, with 2027 set to be 10 years since she released her debut EP Don't Smile At Me when she was just 15 years of age. She also earned 10 Grammy Awards along with 2 Oscars and 2 Golden Globe Awards, cementing her status as one of the most successful artists of her own generation.
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2: The 3 for 3 Breast Cancer Awareness Walk in aid of the Symptomatic Breast Cancer Unit, University Hospital Limerick, will take place on Sunday, October 18th at 3 p.m. The scenic 3K walk will start and finish at Arthur's Quay Park and will incorporate the three bridges of Limerick. 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Ennis Singers Club annual fundraiser for Sláinte an Cláir, Clare Cancer Centre, Kilnamona, is on Friday, October 16th at 9:15 p.m. in the Grove Restaurant, Rosslevin. Special guest, All-Ireland champion storyteller and singer Francis Kennedy from Listowel. 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

0: get a fright if they walk face first into a cobweb, or if someone unexpectedly shouts boo. But I asked you, what is the silliest thing that you ever gotten jump scared from? This Pat Nennis said, walking home from the chipper with some fish and chips one night, a cat tried to ambush me from behind a wall, probably because it smelled really nice, but I squealed like a little girl. Michael in Killaloo said, I jumped myself because I had some sheets of giant bubble wrap because I was packing, stepped back onto one and resulting in a loud pop that made me jump, and then landed on another sheet of bubble wrap and it went pop and I jumped again. That was the last one though. Oh yeah, and Shannon said, my own shadow, I thought somebody was behind me one evening about to steal my phone. Claire said, I was washing my long hair in the bathroom sink many, many years ago. Reached up to adjust the hot and cold water and my shampooy hand touched my non-shampooy hand and I jumped so hard and flung the shampoo absolutely everywhere. Then I kind of laughed at myself for a long time. That was probably the silliest thing, she said. Peter said, I was in the shower without my glasses and the mole on my shoulder, saw a mole on my shoulder and thought it was a spider. I hit my head off the shower, he said. Another one in from a listener. They said, my 11-year-old jumping out around the corner after I came back from a long trip, expecting him to be in bed, but nope. Why would his dad have him in bed at 9 o'clock on a school night? Silly me. Chelsea said, a loud sneeze in a quiet place, especially in mass. James in Bunratty said, I was staring at a hole in my fence one day, trying to decide whether to fix it or not. A cat suddenly popped his head through the hole and meowed at me. I jumped. I never fixed the part of the fence, and the cat always likes to poke his head through if he hears me. Keep coming, 086-1800-964. What is the silliest thing that you've ever gotten jump scared from? The Divine Comedy on the way. Some Sam Fender and John Waite next.
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11: The top stories this hour. Clare councillor questions RTB process after repaying tenant €5,100. And two arrested in connection with Waterford family murder. Good afternoon, I'm Dara Dolan. A Clare councillor who was ordered to repay a tenant over €5,000 in overpaid rent has confirmed the money has been refunded in full while calling for a review of the RTB tribunal process. The Residential Tenancies Board ordered councillor Rita McInerney to repay tenant Bartosz Malinski €5,100 after ruling that a rent review notice served in March last year was invalid. The notice sought to increase the monthly rent on a 5-bedroom ensuite property in Doombeg from €650, where it had remained since 2019, to €1,500.

0: Councillor McInerney is questioning the comparable properties used in assessing the proposed increase, saying a nearby three-bedroom property was renting for €1,750 a month but was not used as a comparison. She's calling on the board to clarify how comparable properties are selected in its tribunal process.
1: I have been in contact with the RTB to seek clarification on a number of things. And I suppose, you know, if people are today, if either tenants or landlords have issues, you know, the next right of appeal is to the High Court, which would be a very expensive process for anybody. So I would like to see more transparency and accountability and a system that is fair to everyone, fair to tenants and fair to landlords.
0: Two people have been arrested in connection with the murder investigation into the deaths of four members of the same family in Waterford. A man in his 20s and a woman in her 30s were arrested this afternoon following Tuesday's fatal arson attack. For Clare FM, Barry White reports.
2: The arrests mark a significant development in the investigation into the murder of Philip and Kim English and their two sons, 12-year-old Callum and 9-year-old Jaden. Gardaí say a man in his 20s and a woman in her 30s were arrested this afternoon for alleged offences relating to criminal organisation activity. Both are being detained at a Garda station in the eastern region. The arrests follow a series of searches across Waterford in recent days, with drug-related activity and drug debt intimidation understood to be a central line of inquiry. Meanwhile, the family's two surviving children remain critically ill in a hospital in Dublin. Postmortem examinations have been completed, while the family home remains a crime scene. Gardaí are continuing to appeal for information as their investigation continues.
0: Public sector union leaders are meeting to discuss the next steps in their pay dispute with the government. They've warned if there's no breakthrough, it could become a long and difficult dispute. More than 300,000 workers staged a one-day strike yesterday, with another planned for Wednesday's next week. Here's Forces General Secretary Kevin Callanan.
3: We need to deal with the fact that the public service agreement expired in June and there's 6 months left in this year that needs to be addressed. And then obviously something that members can have confidence will protect their wages against inflation over the duration of an agreement.
0: Jeffrey Donaldson's been taken back to prison where he'll spend the next 15 years. The former DUP leader was today sentenced after being found guilty this summer of 18 historic sex offences against two women when they were children. He continues to deny the charges. In an interview with PSNI, one of his victims, Complainant B, says today's sentencing doesn't change the past.
4: It can't go back or raise. It can't go and pull that kid out of a situation. But what it does do is it says you can't get away with this. You cannot have this persona and then in the background be doing awful, awful things. It has to shine a light and the truth had to come out.
0: Future Proof Clare claims the government is portraying a false narrative around plans to import LNG, claiming it would be used to power data centres rather than provide energy security. In an open letter of more than 1,000 signatories to the Environment Minister, Dara O'Brien, the group has cited the high cost to the taxpayer and the potential for serious public health issues. Among their objections is that the plans for an LNG storage unit in Kildysert at Carrickon. Future Proof Clare spokesperson Dr Sinead Sheehan says there's also no proof terminals will provide energy security, as the government claims.
5: There are no experts saying that an LNG terminal is the way to provide energy for the Irish people, for Irish households. An LNG terminal would provide gas for data centres. Why are the government using a narrative that the fossil fuel companies have used to persuade people that using gas is a good idea?
0: It's now 5 minutes past four.
6: Is Mr. Dr. Colm Henry Prio Ifka Clinical than HSE? 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
0: with Gaelic Games, where Aeroge have a welcome fitness boost ahead of Sunday's TUS Senior Football Final Showdown with Kilmurry Ibrickin. 2024 winning captain Gavin Cooney is in line to feature for the first time since last year's decider when he scored the match-clinching goal to beat St. Joseph's Dora Bearfield. Cullen Walsh O'Loughlin will also feature, having been named on the bench for their semi-final win over Milltown. Meanwhile, Kilmurry Ibrickin have no new injury concerns after their semi-final win over Kildysert. Captain Dermot Coughlin and goalkeeper Ian McInerney both came through that game and will take their place in the starting lineup on Sunday. Throw-in on Sunday is at 3:30 with commentary on Clare FM, thanks to Brian Pine Tiles, Westgate Business Park Ennis. Former GAA President Nicky Brennan has said the association is finding out about players signing to AFL clubs when it's already too late. It follows yesterday's news that Donegal's Finbar Rorty has signed a 2-year deal with Collingwood, but Brennan admits you can't stop young players going to Australia if they want to. FIFA Council members will meet today in Zurich for the first time since President Gianni Infantino revealed his plans to sell stakes in the World Cup. Infantino has faced calls to resign in recent months, with a number of associations, including the FAI, withdrawing their support for his re-election bid next March. In a letter to council members last month, Infantino stressed he was open to reform within FIFA and called for an external review to recommend potential improvements.
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0: Tonight will bring a mix of clear spells and showers, with some heavy showers possible in places cooler than recent nights, with lowest temperatures of 3 to 8 degrees. 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
8: 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Playing

0: That is music from The Divine Comedy with Something for the Weekend here on Clare FM. Sam Fender with Treadmill in there, and we kicked off the Irish music from John Waite with Missing You. Alrighty, it is time again for this evening's Triple Threat. It is, with thanks to So Irish on Main Street in Milltown Manby. You can pop on Facebook and follow them as So Irish Wild Ireland Haberdashery. But if you want to win £500, all you got to do is send me three names in the correct order to the number 086 1800 964. And if you haven't guessed so far over the last couple of weeks, good news, there is two voices already guessed. That is Harold Perrineau and Sean Ashmore. All you got to do is tell me who the final voice is, which is a female celebrity, but I need the three names in the correct order. The order is Harold Perrineau, a female celebrity, and Sean Ashmore. You let me know who you think they are, either on a text or a WhatsApp or a little voice note as well, to the number 086 1800 964. And if you are correct, you could end up bagging yourself £500.
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2: Horror. A lot.
0: Film. Three very famous celebrities. Harold Perrineau is voice number one. There is a female celebrity left to be guessed in voice number two. And voice number three is Sean Ashmore. You tell me who you think the middle voice is to the number 086 1800 964. And you could bag yourself £500 if you're correct.
2: Horror. A lot. Film. Go.

0: 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Bruno Mars in there as well with Uptown Funk.
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0: Maura Higgins has confirmed that she will be performing an emotional tribute to Ireland on the next episode of Dancing with the Stars. The former Love Island star is taking part in the US version of Dancing with the Stars, competing alongside professional dancer Mark Ballas. Next week's episode is called Dedication Night, which will showcase each celebrity performing a routine dedicated to somebody special in their life ahead of the emotional night. It's been revealed that Maura will be dancing a heartfelt tribute to the people of Ireland. She and Mark, who starred on the US Traitors together earlier this year, will dance a Paso Doble to the song I'm Shipping Up to Boston by the Dropkick Murphys. The episode is scheduled to be an emotional one for both of cast and viewers, with many contestants choosing to pay tribute to their parents and partners. In a heartbreaking moment, though, actress Julia and her pro partner Ezra will perform a tribute to Julia's late 10 Things I Hate About You co-star Heath Ledger. He passed away in January of 2008 at the age of 28. But on Dedication Night, Julia will honour Heath by dancing a contemporary routine to Can't Take My Eyes Off of You. Fans of 10 Things I Hate About You will know that Heath, who played Patrick, sang the song in the film in a bid to charm Julia's character. The unveiling of Dedication Night comes just days after Maura shared that she has suffered a painful neck injury in rehearsals. In Tuesday's episode, she was filmed dropping to the floor in agony before she was treated by medics.
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0: All flights to and from Shannon Airport are running on time, as are all trains to and from Ennis. They're also running on time. There is an extension of a road closure at Knockalasheen Road until Friday, December 18th. Small few delays in Shannon and Ennis Diamond. Little to no delays in Kilrush to Ennis we go. There is roadworks on the N85 just outside Ennis after the chlorine roundabout towards Fountain Cross. There is a good amount of delays there, and there are delays on approach to the chlorine roundabout due to that. Tulla Road is busy. You've got a small few delays on to the Maid of Erin roundabout. Carmody Street and Cormac Street are backed up as per usual. Clon Road and Clare Road have a small few delays, but other than that, everything else is flown freely in and around the rest of the county. If you're travelling from Ennis to Ennis Diamond, it is going to take you about 40 minutes or so, and Ennis to Galway is going to take you about an hour.
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0: I like being you.

0: That is a great track from Snow Patrol with Chasing Cars here on Clare FM. We also have Bella Kay in there as well with I Love It, I Love It, I Love It. So, okay. Thursdays is what is new to Amazon Prime, and I love this series, this franchise. It is called The Conjuring. It is the first movie from 2013. It is an American supernatural horror film. It is the inaugural film of the Conjuring Universe franchise, which is so, so good. Patrick Wilson and Vera Farmiga star as Ed and Lorraine Warren, paranormal investigators and authors associated with prominent cases of haunting. Their real-life reports inspired the Amityville Horror and the associated film franchise. The Warrens come to the assistance of the Perrin family, who experienced increasingly disturbing events in their newly occupied farmhouse in Rhode Island in 1971. And the first Conjuring is now streaming on Amazon Prime.
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2: 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I'm gonna lock you in now.
0: A little creepy. That is The Conjuring, and it is now streaming on Amazon Prime.
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0: That is a great track there from Duran Duran with The Ordinary World here on Clare FM. Right, it is time for my second last play of my Irish Artist of the Week. Billy Devine is his name, a young singer-songwriter, writing songs from a very young age. And after releasing his debut single, Baby Blue, he continues to build his music and hopes to make a career out of it. One day he brought out a great track called Not Fair, and I chatted with him and asked him, what is the future plans with music?
1: The plan is to get out of school, either have a break year, record a load of music, or go straight to BIM University in Dublin.
0: And you said to me before we started recording the chat that you're currently doing your is it School of Rock that you're doing?
1: Yeah, the one with Jack Black. They're doing the musical in my school, and there was loads of people auditioning for it. Got the role, got the lead, and I've just been out the door with it, like after school for an hour, and it's been a lot of fun.
0: And have you ever done any musical theatre before this?
1: I've done like a couple of local plays, but I've been doing the school musicals for a while, but not a big lead like this.
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11: The top stories this hour: a Clare councillor who was ordered to repay a tenant over €5,000 in overpaid rent has confirmed the money has been refunded in full while calling for a review of the RTB tribunal process. The Residential Tenancies Board ordered councillor Rita McInerney to repay tenant Bartosz Malinski €5,100 after ruling that a rent review notice served in March last year was invalid. Two people have been arrested in connection with the murder investigation into the deaths of four members of the same family in Waterford. A man in his 20s and a woman in her 30s were arrested this afternoon following Tuesday's fatal arson attack. Clare's Minister of State has called on public sector unions to come to the table and prevent further unnecessary strikes. Further industrial action is planned for next Wednesday, with the union setting a strict deadline for government to table a new proposal. And finally, in sport, Air Óg have a welcome fitness boost ahead of Sunday's TUS Senior Football Final showdown with Kilmurry Abrickin. 2024 winning captain Gavin Cooney is in line to feature for the first time since last year's decider, when he scored the match-winning goal to clinch a win against Tourette Bearfield. These stories in full in our main evening news at 5:45.
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Clare FM has been informed of the following deaths: Derry Nalty ní Aigeo, Carnarvon and Lifford Ennis, and formerly of Ballina, County Mayo, peacefully in Ennis Hospital.

0: Little wife of the late Hugh. Reposing in Daly's Mortuary Chapel, Francis Street, Ennis, this evening from 6 until 7. Arriving for funeral mass in St Joseph's Church on Friday at 10:30 with burial after in Drumcliffe Cemetery. The funeral mass can be viewed live on the Ennis Parish webcam. Martin O'Grady, Fenlow, Newmarket-on-Fergus, peacefully at home, husband of Olive. Reposing in McMahon's funeral home, Newmarket-on-Fergus, this evening from 6 until 8, followed by removal to Our Lady of the Rosary Church. Funeral mass on Friday at 11 with burial afterwards in Fenlow Cemetery. The funeral mass can be viewed live online. Messages of sympathy can be sent to McMahon funeral directors. Sean Minogue, Coos Whitegate and formerly of Celernon Mount Shannon, reposing at St. Cayman's Church Mount Shannon on Friday from 5 until 6:30. Funeral mass on Saturday at 11:30 with burial afterwards in Holy Island. Senan O'Donnell, Cathair Phoenic Cree in Merstham, Surrey, UK. Senan's cremation took place in Surrey Sussex Crematorium in August and his ashes will return to Ireland this week. Funeral mass on Saturday at 11 in St. Mary's Church Cree. The mass can be viewed on the Coir Chlár Cree Parish Facebook page. Caroline Conroy, Niamh McCarthy, 23, Lewis Villas, Killaloe, peacefully at Milford Hospice. Reposing in Lynch's funeral home, Killaloe, on Sunday from 3 until 5, followed by removal to St. Flannan's Church, Killaloe, for funeral prayers. Funeral mass on Monday at 11, with burial afterwards in Religlua. Augusta O'Brien, ní Campion, Kinturk Castle Bar, and formerly of Inch House, Ennis and Clare Castle and Ballinakill, County Laois, peacefully in her 97th year at Friars Lodge Nursing Home Ballinrobe, wife of the late Morris. Reposing at her daughter's residence in Kinturk on Saturday from 4 until 6. Reposing again on Sunday in St. Joseph's Church, Ennis from 2 until 4. Arriving at St. Bridget's Church, Ballinakill, County Laois on Monday for funeral mass at 12 noon, followed by burial in Ballinakill Cemetery. Family flowers only, please. House private, outside of reposal times. Messages of sympathy can be sent to Kilcoyne Funeral Directors, Castlebar. May they rest in peace. For further information on Clare FM's death notices, log on to our website, clare.fm.
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3: All flights to and from Shannon Airport are currently running on time, as are all trains to and from Ennis. They're also running on time. Small few delays in and around Ennis Diamond and Shannon, and little to no delays in Kilrush at the moment to Ennis. We go very busy now on approach to all approaches to the Chlorine roundabout due to some roadworks between the Chlorine roundabout and Fountain Cross. So do take care on approach there. It is backed up all the way to the Beach Park roundabout. Small few delays on approach to the Clare Abbey roundabout and the Maid of Erin roundabout. Tulla Road is looking a little bit busy, as is Lifford Road. Carmody Street and Cormac Street are busy as per usual. Clon Road is very busy, and Quinn Road onto Clon Road is looking a little bit backed up, and Clare Road has a good amount of delays there as well. Other than that though, everything else is okay in and around the rest of the county. If you're travelling from Ennis to Shannon, it's going to take you about 15 minutes or so, and Ennis to Limerick is going to take you 47 minutes.
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0: and it is Mimi Webb, House on Fire here on Clare FM. Ed Sheeran with Celestial in there, and we kicked off the hour with music from OMC with How Bizarre. Alrighty, let's just get straight into it and see what you guys have said for this evening's triple threat. There is a voice note in from Geraldine. Let's see what she said.
1: Hi, Lauren. Would the triple threat be Harold Perrineau, Demi Moore, and Sean Ashmore?
0: No, it isn't Demi Moore, unfortunately. So let's get into our text messages. Paul sent in a couple of guesses. He first said it is Gracie Abrams, and then he said it is Bella Kay. It is neither of those, Paul, unfortunately. Kira said it is Jessie J. Marie said it is Nora Jones. Alex said it is Chelsea Peretti. David thinks it is Courtney Cox. Caroline thinks it is Joni Mitchell. Sinead said it is Anne Hathaway. Bernie thinks it is Maria Bakalova. And Noel also thinks it is Rachel Visa. We do have another couple of guesses, but I cannot seem to find them at the moment. A couple of people said Courtney Cox as well. Another one in from a listener said Jamie Lee Curtis. Unfortunately, it ain't any of those. Another one in from a listener, just in there, said it is Christian Bell. Unfortunately, for all of you guys, it isn't any of those. So we are going to do it all again tomorrow. Do you know what? I'm going to be nice. I'm going to give you guys a little clue about who this female celebrity is. She is, according to her Wikipedia, an American actress. She's a couple more things as well, but according to her Wikipedia, she's an American actress. That is all I'm going to give you, and we're going to do it all again tomorrow for £500. Brand new from Key West on the way. After this, it is Madonna.

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0: 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I will

0: Absolutely love it. That is a brand new music from Key West with Scars here on Clare FM. And do stay tuned over the next couple of weeks. I may be chatting to some of the lads from the band. Very, very exciting. We also had Madonna in there as well with Like a Virgin.
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0: Viewers have been reacting to the trailer for Greta Gerwig's Narnia adaptation. Yesterday, Netflix released the official trailer for the upcoming film Narnia, the Magician's Nephew, adapted from the novel of the same name. The film, which has been directed by Barbie director Greta Gerwig, has a great cast, including Daniel Craig, Emma Mackey, Carey Mulligan, Ciarán Hinds and Meryl Streep. However, despite its star power, the trailer has received mixed reactions from the viewers on social media. Narnia fans took to Instagram to express their surprise at the trailer's tone and appearance. This looks way too modern and musically doesn't convey the nature of the first set of movies at all. Disappointed in the direction that they took, one said. Many viewers also expressed their surprise at the trailer being set to Led Zeppelin's classic rock track Stairway to Heaven. However, other fans were quick to share their support and excitement for the upcoming film. Loved the book, curious to see this take on it, and cannot wait to watch the movie. Also, song choice and vibe are very, very awesome. The Magician's Nephew is the sixth published and first chronological novel in C.S. Lewis's children's book series. The Chronicles of Narnia, Greta Gerwig's adaptation, marks the first time in over a decade that the Narnia film has been made, following the release of the Chronicles of Narnia, The Voyage of the Dawn Treader in 2010. The logline for the movie teases that it will be a sweeping adventure that invites dreamers of all ages to experience the creation of Narnia. It will be released in cinemas on February 12th before it arrives on Netflix on April 2nd.
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2: 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Throw-in at Zimmer Biomet Park, Kisog is 3:30 p.m. Clare FM will bring full live coverage and analysis in association with Brian Pine Tiles, Westgate Business Park, Kilrush Road, Ennis, delivering beautiful bathrooms and tiles to the people of Clare and beyond for over 22 years.
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1: 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Enna Singers Club annual fundraiser for Sláinte an Cláir, Clare Cancer Centre, Kilnamona, is on Friday, October 16th at 9:15pm in the Grove Restaurant, Rosslevin. Special guest, All-Ireland champion storyteller and singer Francis Kennedy from Listowel. The Irish Red Cross Clare will hold a Tour of Clare fundraiser tomorrow Friday at Brian Brew Service Station, Tuam Graney, and on Saturday at Liddy's on the Gort Road in Ennis. 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

0: Beautiful track there from Emily Sandé. That is a clown here on Clare FM. We also had Denise Williams in there with a Let's Hear It for the Boy. Me nearly out of time for your Thursday, but first, let's do this.
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0: All flights to and from Shannon Airport are currently running on time, as are all trains to and from Ennis. They are also currently running on time. There's an extension of a road closure on Knocklesheen Road until December the 18th. Shannon and Kilrush have little to no delays, and there's little to no delays in Ennis Diamond as well to Ennis. We go very busy now on approach to the Chlorine roundabout from all areas due to some roadworks around the area. That means there is a good amount of delays actually on approach to the Maidavern roundabout. Carmody Street and Cormarket Street are very, very backed up at the moment. Lifford Road is looking a little bit busy. You've got a good amount of delays on Clon Road, small few delays on Clare Road, and a small few delays on approach to the Clare Abbey roundabout. Other than that, everything else does seem to be okay in and around the rest of the county. And that is me just about out of time for your Thursday. On the way after six, and the gallery brings you the best in Irish music in the Francis Street Sessions. From seven, Ronan is on the way in the West Wind. From nine, there's 2 hours of love songs with Shay. And if you missed it, there is going to be a repeat of Morning Focus later on from 11. I'll be back with you tomorrow for your Friday with loads on the go. But I'm going to love you and leave you with one more track. It is music from Boyzone. This is Baby, Can I Hold You?

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10: This evening's top story, Clare Councillor questions RTB process after repaying tenant €5,100.
11: I would like to see more transparency and accountability in a system that is fair to everyone, fair to tenants and fair to landlords.
10: And in sport, Cooney in line to feature for Airoge into US Clare Senior Football Final.
12: Going to be no love lost on the pitch. We'll prepare for them with the utmost respect and give everything we have on the day.
10: Good evening, I'm Dara O'Grady, a Clare councillor who was ordered to repay a tenant over €5,000 in overpaid rent, has confirmed the money has been refunded in full while calling for a review of the RTB tribunal process. The Residential Tenancies Board ordered Councillor Rita McInerney to repay tenant Bartosz Malinski €5,100 after ruling that her rent review notice served in March last year was invalid. The notice sought to increase the monthly rent on a five-bedroom ensuite property in Doonbeg from €650, where it had remained since 2019, to €1,500. Councillor McInerney is questioning the comparable properties used in assessing the proposed increase, saying a nearby three-bedroom property was renting for €1,750 a month, but was not used as a comparison.
11: I was, you know, living with my parents to care for them. And after then, with this process, and after that, after my father passed away, I decided I needed to move back into my own house that I had built. So the tribunal did uphold that notice to seek possession, because obviously for my own use. But I would have questions about the, you know, there was supposed to be an RTB hearing, which didn't take place earlier in the year. And also that determination and also the delivery process. I didn't receive that letter I was informed by a newspaper of this story on Friday evening at like 5 o'clock. So, you know, I had no time to consider it until I had seen it in detail. So I have been in contact with the RTB to seek clarification on a number of things. And I suppose, you know, if people are to, if either tenants or landlords have issues, you know, the next right of appeal is to the High Court, which would be a very expensive process for anybody. So I would like to see more transparency and accountability and a system that is fair to everyone, fair to tenants and fair to landlords.
10: Kerry, investigating the murder of four members of the same family in Waterford, have arrested a man and a woman. Philip and Kim English and their two sons, 12-year-old Callum and 9-year-old Jaden, died after an arson attack on their home on Tuesday. Two other children remain critically ill in hospital. This afternoon, a man in his 20s and a woman in her 30s were arrested as part of the investigation. Clare FM's Barry White reports.
13: Both were arrested under Section 72 of the Criminal Justice Act 2006, which relates to participation in or contribution to certain activities of a criminal organisation. Both are currently being detained at a Garda station in the Eastern Region. These arrests come after Gardaí significantly stepped up their investigation over the past 48 hours. Armed Gardaí supported detectives in carrying out a series of searches of properties across Waterford on Tuesday night. Vehicles, clothes and electronic devices were all seized as part of the investigation.
10: Clare's Minister of State has called on public sector unions to come to the table and prevent further unnecessary strikes. Further industrial action is planned for next Wednesday, with unions setting a strict deadline for government to table a new proposal. Clare Fianna Fáil Minister of State Timi Dooley says unions sought preconditions before engaging in meaningful talks. The Tulla deputy claims they were determined to proceed with strike action when those conditions were not met.
14: They wanted preconditions about the talks. The government is very clear. When you want to address issues, you come in and you talk about it and you work your way through. The unions kind of, in my view, decided then to ballot for strike action, and it had that on the books for a while. Engage now rather than going down another day of strike next week, which I think is unnecessary. Strike action in advance of any discussions, from my perspective, is not the best way to proceed.
10: Meanwhile, the government is being warned it has less than 24 hours to avoid a second day of strike action by public sector workers. Labour's Jed Nash says the ball is firmly in the government's court.
15: They're hurting because they saw you write a cheque for those who brought the country to a standstill last April, while they and their unions, people who play by the rules, were told that when their pay deal expired in June, that their lives and their work just didn't matter as much. They were spoofed by the Tánaiste, who told them to expect a workers' budget, but they know that what landed was anything but. And they're in no mood to be told that basic indexation for wage rises is a tax cut.
10: Geoffrey Donaldson's convictions have been described by a judge as a catastrophic descent into disgrace. The former DUP leader and convicted paedophile was today handed a 15-year sentence for 18 historic sex offences. He continues to deny the crimes he was found to have committed against two women when they were children. One of his victims, complainant A, says the abuse has impacted her well-being to this day.
16: As a child, I didn't feel safe. I felt that what had happened to me wasn't important. For me, I internalised that I wasn't worth protecting. While I may appear to some as very strong or resilient or brave or courageous, I don't feel like that.
10: Future Proof Clare claims government is portraying a false narrative around plans to import LNG, claiming it will be used to power data centres rather than provide energy security. The group is one of over 1,000 signatories of an open letter to Climate, Environment and Energy Minister Dara O'Brien, calling for a total ban on LNG terminals in Ireland. The letter cites the high cost to the taxpayer and the potential for serious public health issues among their objections to plans for an LNG storage unit in Kildysert. Future Proof Clare spokesperson Dr Sinead Sheehan says there's also no proof LNG terminals will provide energy security, as government claims.
17: There are no experts saying that an LNG terminal is the way to provide energy for the Irish people, for Irish households. An LNG terminal would provide gas for data centres. Why are the government using a narrative that the fossil fuel companies have used to persuade people that using gas is a good idea?
10: ESB Networks has completed an upgrade to the electricity network near Shannon, doubling the station's capacity to meet growing demand from homes and businesses. The work involved upgrading two transformers, increasing the amount of electricity the station can supply to the area. The utility says the extra capacity is enough to meet the electricity needs of around 2,500 homes and will help support future housing, business and industrial growth in the area. The project is part of a wider ESB Networks investment programme to strengthen Ireland's electricity supply and prepare for future demand. A bathing prohibition has been lifted at Ballyalla Lake. Clare County Council has lifted the notice today following further investigative sampling and on the advice of the HSE. The prohibition was introduced in September due to the presence of an algal bloom. Blue-green algae can produce harmful toxins that pose a risk to both people and animals. And finally this evening, the Burren's unique farming traditions and cultural heritage will be celebrated later this month. Burren BO Trust annual Winterage Weekend returns on Saturday, October 24th and Sunday, October 25th, with the cattle drive in Finnor among the highlights as local farmers move their cattle to winter pastures. The weekend programme includes walks, talks, live music, the Burren Food Fair and a range of events celebrating local farming, conservation and the landscape. The Winterage tradition, which sees cattle grazed on the limestone uplands during winter, is recognised as part of Ireland's intangible cultural heritage, and Burren farmer Michael Davern says the festival is an opportunity to celebrate that tradition.
18: The tradition of wintering goes back hundreds of years, and there's very few things in life that you can repeat year after year the same, and it's the same system, putting the cattle out in the winter, grazing off the rank grasses that our forefathers have done for countless generations, and all of my family would have done the same thing. I'm doing the same thing, and the next generation will do the same thing again. So the Winterage Festival is really celebrating all of that.
10: It's now 7 minutes to six.
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10: Beginning with Gaelic Games, where Air Óg have a welcome fitness boost ahead of Sunday's TUS Senior Football Final showdown with Kilmurry or Brechin. 2024 winning captain Gavin Cooney is in line to feature for the first time since last year's decider when he scored the match-clinching goal to beat Dura Barefield. Conan Walsh-O'Loughlin will also feature, having been named on the bench for their semi-final win over Milltown. Gavin Murray will line out in their half-forward line once again, and the county man says they'll be ready for the challenge.
12: They're really competitive teams, two great sets of players, and fighting it out for the Cobblehead silverware. There's going to be no love lost on the pitch. We'll prepare for them with the utmost respect and give everything we have on the day. And after that, please God, we'll take it home.
10: Meanwhile, Kilmurry Brechin have no new injury concerns after their semi-final win over Kildysert. Captain Dermot Coughlin and goalkeeper Ian McInerney both came through that game and will take their place in the starting lineup on Sunday. Dara Sexton is preparing for a seventh county final appearance, and he says the impact of the younger contingent this year has been immense.
21: It's been outstanding, like in fairness, Ruben Fallon, AJ Daly, Connor Burke, they've been some addition in training, their performance in the games. Like AJ, the last day, did some job for us on man marking Emma McMahon. Connor Burke has been outstanding all year, and Ruben, they're just a great addition to the team this year.
10: To rugby, where Edwin Adogbo has signed a two-year contract extension to keep him at Munster until at least 2029. The 23-year-old made his debut for Ireland during this year's Six Nations game against Italy. Head coach Clayton McMillan said that Adogbo has the size, athleticism and work ethic to make a significant impact at the highest level. To soccer, where FIFA president Gianni Infantino has apologised to the FIFA Council for his plan to sell stakes in the World Cup. He faced members for the first time since the controversy, which has seen many associations call for his removal from the job. Infantino was also quizzed over Fuller and Balogun's controversial suspended World Cup red card and the FIFA Peace Prize. On the pitch, Crystal Palace are away at Lyon as Europa League continues this evening, while Sunderland take on Portuguese side Torinesa. Both of those games have just kicked off in the last few minutes.
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10: Tonight will bring a mix of clear spells and showers with some heavy showers possible in places, cooler than recent nights with lowest temperatures of 3 to 8 degrees. 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

music. The first half from the homegrown charts and the second half from the underground. Starting off tonight was Fontaine's DC with Marianne. And coming up next is Amble with Moral Victory.

0: playing the biggest hits from Dura to Doolin and beyond. 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

0: Welcome back to the Francis Street Sessions. That was How Lonely from Kingfisher, and before that, Moral Victory from Ambo. Coming up next, this is Aaron Rowe with Forever Now.
1: Come on, buddy, you gotta go sing some songs. They're all waiting out there for you, can't you hear them? It's your goddamn Aaron Rowe. Wake the heck up. Don't you hear the fans screaming and shouting out there?

0: is the run that counts. The one that makes all the difference. The one you swore you'd finish no matter what. But this isn't the marathon. This is a morning run you almost skipped. One you nearly put off until tomorrow. But you're doing it today. Because you know every run counts. And that deserves to be celebrated with the Irish Life Dublin Marathon. A better life with Irish Life.
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Welcome back to the Francis Street Sessions, and that was 9563 from Florence Road, and before that, Forever Now from Aaron Rowe. Coming up next, this is Holy from Dave Lofts.

always gonna need you not to fall. 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It was always so someone was the one that you would call. Someone

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Welcome back to the Francis Street Sessions. That was Stockholm from Dermot Kennedy, and before that, Holy from Dave Luffs. Coming up next, this is the Mary Wallopers with the Big Mixer.

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1: 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Special guest, All-Ireland champion storyteller and singer Francis Kennedy from Listowel. 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

0: Welcome back to the Francis Street Sessions. That was Take a Trip from Femi, Brick Nasty, and Khaki Kid. Before that, the Mary Wallopers with The Big Mixer. Coming up next, this is Jazzy and Chris Lorenzo with Invisible.
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0: 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Clare FM.

Welcome back to the Francis Street Sessions. That was Ceiling from Bleach 9-3, and before that, Jazzy and Chris Lorenzo with Invisible. Coming up next, this is Loneliness from Robbie Darty.

Welcome back to the Francis Street Sessions. That was Obscure with Look Into My Eyes, and before that, Robbie Darty with Loneliness. Now, coming up next, we have two tracks from Strange Boy's sophomore album. We're going to hear Society of Absence and a little bit of Content. I hope you're enjoying that new album, and I'll see you after the break.

0: Geox, Superfit, Skechers and Lelly Kelly, there's something to suit everyone. Young Gleeson Shoes, looking after your children's feet for over 40 years.
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6: It's 7 o'clock. I'm Lindsay Dolan. Good evening. Gardaí in Cork say they're attending a scene after a man's body was discovered in the Mallow area. The remains were found at about 1:30 this afternoon. The man has not been identified. A post-mortem will be arranged, which will determine the course of the investigation. Gardaí investigating the murder of four members of the same family in Waterford have arrested a man and woman, Philip and Kim English, and their two sons, 12-year-old Callum and 9-year-old Jaden, died after an arson attack on their home on Tuesday. Two other children remain critically ill in hospital. This afternoon, a man in his 20s and a woman in her 30s were arrested as part of the investigation. Barry White has this report.
7: Both were arrested under Section 72 of the Criminal Justice Act 2006, which relates to participation in or contribution to certain activities of a criminal organisation. Both are currently being detained at a Garda station in the Eastern Region. These arrests come after Gardaí significantly stepped up their investigation over the past 48 hours. Armed Gardaí supported detectives in carrying out a series of searches of properties across Waterford on Tuesday night. Vehicles, clothes and electronic devices were all seized as part of the investigation.
6: A joint funeral will take place for the English family next week. They'll be laid to rest on Monday following Requiem Mass at the Sacred Heart Church, the Folly in Waterford at 1 p.m. Burial will take place in Kilbarry Cemetery. 11 people have been hospitalised after an access chlorine incident at a swimming pool in Dublin. Dublin Fire Brigade was called to the Clayton Hotel in Liffey Valley shortly after 3 this afternoon. Dalata Hotels have confirmed 23 people were using the pool at the time. 10 children and one adult have been brought to hospital. The pool has been closed and an investigation into the incident will begin as soon as possible. Jeffrey Donaldson's convictions have been described by a judge as a catastrophic descent into disgrace. The former DUP leader and convicted paedophile was today handed a 15-year sentence for 18 historic sex offences. He continues to deny the crimes he was found to have committed against two women when they were children. One of his victims, complainant A, said the abuse has impacted her well-being to this very day.
8: As a child, I didn't feel safe. I felt that what had happened to me wasn't important for me. I internalised that I wasn't worth protecting. While I may appear to some as very strong or resilient or brave or courageous, I don't feel like that.
6: The government has been warned it has less than 24 hours to avoid a second day of strike action by public sector workers. It follows the largest strike in nearly two decades by 300,000 workers yesterday, with plans for another strike on Wednesday. Union bosses are meeting this evening to discuss options for further strike action. Labour's Jed Nash said the ball is firmly in the government's court.
9: They're hurting because they saw you write a cheque for those who brought the country to a standstill last April, while they and their unions, people who play by the rules, were told that when their pay deal expired in June, that their lives and their work just didn't matter as much. They were spoofed by the Tánaiste, who told them to expect a workers' budget, but they know that what landed was anything but, and they were in no mood to be told that basic indexation for wage rises is a tax cut.
6: The firing squad execution

0: of an ex-US Army psychiatrist who killed 13 people on a military base will not be live-streamed. President Donald Trump said many good people would rather not watch Nidal Hassan die through streaming or any other visual device. The American Defense Secretary previously said his execution would be broadcast on December 3rd. Sky's Mark Stone said Pete Hegseth has been adamant it would be live-streamed.
1: The enthusiasm with which the man who calls himself Secretary of War, Pete Hegseth, announced just last week that this prisoner would face death by firing squad. He even gave the details that it would be at 1 p.m. on December 3rd at Fort Hood, because the mass shooting took place at 1 p.m. on December 3rd at Fort Hood. But it prompted an immediate backlash.
0: It's 4 minutes past seven.
2: And in sport, St. Patrick's Athletic manager Stephen Kenny has described his side's 27-day league layoff as unacceptable. The Inchicore outfit haven't played since an away win over Sligo Rovers put them top of the table on the 19th of September. The international break and a pause for the FAI Cup semi-finals have now seen Pat sitting idle. Speaking to club media ahead of the Saints game against Shelburne tomorrow, Kenny feels his players have been let down.
3: No game for 27 games, then he shoehorned away Galway, away Derry in a week. No respect for the players, or no consideration or empathy for the players. So that's been completely unacceptable. The last time that has happened in my memory was a national crisis, the foot and mouth disease. That was the last time that we had a break of that magnitude. And for our players to have that is unacceptable.
2: While in the Europa League tonight, Celtic face a tough trip to Lisbon to take on Benfica. The Portuguese club have won 9 of their last 10 matches, while the Hoops will be looking to pick up their first European points of the campaign. Kick-off on that one is at 8 o'clock. While in the games that started at 5:45, Crystal Palace are trailing 2-0 away to Lyon, while Portuguese second division side Torrenza have a surprise 1-0 lead over Sunderland. Both of those games are now into the second half. To rugby, Munster have announced a 2-year contract extension for Edwin Adogbo amid interest from European clubs. The 23-year-old Ireland international has scored 7 tries and 31 appearances for the province. The deal keeps him at Munster until at least 2029. While staying with rugby, in Barcelona's Nou Camp and Real Madrid's Bernabeu are all on a list of possible stadiums as Spain bids to host the Rugby World Cup in 2035. With the revamped Nou Camp with a capacity of over 100,000 people, the likely stadium to host the final should Spain win the bid. Finally to swimming, Mona McSherry has completed a clean sweep of the 100-metre breaststroke at the World Aquatic World Cup in Kazakhstan. Her win this afternoon secures the prestigious Triple Crown and a bonus of $10,000. That's your news and sport. I'm Sean Hussey. It's 6 minutes past 7.
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Warren Mahasa, you're very welcome to the programme as we come to you now from over the road. We've loads lined up. We'll be trying to keep you all happy now with music, song and chat, and we're contactable throughout. And we welcome anyone listening to us outside the county, outside the country, across the world on web streaming as well. Achardu Shokhov, Jimmy Crowley.

Yeah, mighty altogether. Timeshugger Smiley there from the Moosecree area of West Cork. One of my favourite albums there, Jimmy Mavila Store, from the great Jimmy Crowley. From there we'll go to Damien O'Reilly and Coilin Ní Riail.

A mighty stuff altogether. Starting out there with Garrett Barry's on Bokaline Droite and the Clare Shout. That is Damien O'Reilly and Caoilín Ní Riail. And they were playing last Saturday in Freels in Milltown together with others as part of the Tomás O'Hare Festival. And brilliant music altogether. And fair play to the committee that put that festival together. I enjoyed every bit of it. It was fantastic altogether. From there, we'll go up to Down. And a Tommy Sands song, Money Nicole Leave with County Down.

0: fiddles fly and whistles sing. 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
1: Well, a while now till we see tomorrow night. She's gone away out of my theatres. Aidan Quaigney and his band, the Bat Street Boys, are doing a gig in Knocknacuiha over in Tulla tomorrow night at 8 p.m. What else is happening there? No, it's something else has gone away out of it. Something happened with Studio Coon. I'll get back on that. No, I'll have to take a look at that. Where are we going to? We'll go to Cassie Jordan.

Some mighty stuff altogether. Catty Jordan there, and Down by the Glenside. What'll we see now? We'll go to... what about a bit of Sharon Shannon?

Yeah, that's the style of it altogether. Don't forget, you can contact all the Clare FM programmes if you've something there for Morning Focus or any of the sports programmes or Cadell at the newsroom. You can go on and contact the studio link there on Clare.fm and they do get me in a headlock if I don't call that out, you see. Wait till we see, we go to Portadown in North Armagh. Here is Derry Farrell and Sweet Portadown.

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1: Yeah, what do we see now? Kent home and there, throw me the rig. We'll plough on, we'll plough on. What do we see now? What are I lined up there now? The great Tony McMahon, together with Steve Cooney, two greats all together. They recorded a brilliant Marsh Ollie Nail, or O'Neill's March, a couple of years ago. And I think that was recorded above in the recording studio above in Spiddle there. But here they are, starting out with Marsh Ollie Nail.

0: That's Savage altogether. I just love that version. That is Tony McMahon, of course, Benach Dalish, together with the great Steve Cooney. Two legends there all together. To put those two tunes together and put them across like that, you can't beat it. Can't beat it all together. What are we going to do now, lads? Hopsy yan of rahor for the varba, sonny war and echo cushy sauce a trod. Go on, ear low Leonard, let you pucker out there of Wuchelin.
1: Hopsy yan of rahor for the varba, sonny war, ni war, cushy sauce and trod. Hopsy yan of rahor for the varba. Only would an echo,

up about that Cuivín O'Rahilly there, and finishing up there with I'll Tell Me Mair When I Get Home. Mighty, altogether, Asun, Rymead, what do we see now? Rymead Ishtaka, Inishmore. We'll go into Inishmore and the Aran Islands to Ónacht and the great Trasnivioline, and here she is with her brilliant version of Cort Valinua.

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1: Where do we see? New Macacainta, too much talk, too much talk. Someone played Joan there.

Diddle dum dum dum. Lovely Holland all together. Don't forget Aidan Quaigney's on. Where is he now? Tomorrow, over in Tulla in Knocknagoya tomorrow night at 8 p.m. Where'll we see? Where are we going to? The band of Turfshed from the album Crohan a Coil. Here they are with the Pothole and the Kelp.

0: Welcome to the latest episode of Clare FM's Road Safety Initiative. In this episode, we will hear from Eddie Golden, Superintendent of the Clare Tipperary Garda Division. Eddie shares road safety advice for motorcyclists.
1: Motorcyclists are, I suppose, a cohort of the road users who, you know, particularly in the last number of years, have overproportionate numbers of fatalities and serious injuries happening to them. Although they're, by population, a very small group, you know, the incidence of serious collisions with motorcycles has increased significantly. Unlike driving a car, you know, they don't have the same protection of the vehicle on around them. For motorists, one of the biggest issues is simply not seeing motorcyclists or not anticipating where they may be on the road. You know, like a motorcyclist can be smaller or harder to spot, and particularly at junctions when overtaking or in heavy traffic. So drivers should always check the mirrors and blind spots carefully before changing direction or position. And for motorcyclists themselves then, you know, speed, visibility, road conditions and other road users all need to be considered. You know, you do cover ground quickly on a motorcycle. You can become, I suppose, not very obvious on the road if you're not, don't have your headlight on, not wearing a fluorescent jacket, not giving everybody a chance to see you. And then you have the driver behaviour as well of not checking mirrors. So people are not aware of a 360 vision around them as they're on the roads. I think that's something that does increase the dangers associated with motorcycling. It's something that, you know, we need to keep the messaging out there to motorcyclists. You know, you are vulnerable, but you need to behave correctly on the road and give good example. And just because there's a gap there that you feel you're going to be able to get through, or you can overtake maybe far more quickly than a car would in that situation, and probably a car wouldn't even consider overtaking in some of the situations for motorcyclists too, but it's the unexpected aspect of that that catches drivers out. You know, a relatively minor loss of control can have serious consequences when you're on two wheels, so you need to wear the proper protective clothing. Equipment has to be really good standard, including an approved helmet. Suitable protective clothing is essential, but equipment alone cannot eliminate the risk. It'll only just mitigate about some of the injuries that you may get. So ultimately, everybody on the road needs to give motorcycles the same consideration and respect as other road users. And I would reflect that back on the motorcycles as well, that they

0: should give the same consideration and respect for the motorist, the pedestrian, the cyclist. So it goes both ways. Our key safety message is look twice for motorcyclists, give them space and never assume you have been seen.
1: That was Eddie Golden, Superintendent in the Clare Tipperary Garda Division. In the next episode, we will hear from Sheila Gilhenny, CEO of Alcohol Action Ireland. 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
3: Agus fulgate faltar ó bhar nasa ríist. Seo cúf, Paul Brady.

Yeah, lovely altogether. Mary and the Soldier there from Paul Brady from Strabane in County Tyrone. County Tyrone for muscle and bone. Wait till we see. From there, we'll go to Mickey Dunn, who won the Gradham Seal at the Chichi Cahar Gradham Keol Awards there recently. Together here now with his daughters, Niamh and Breeze Dunn. And this was recorded in T. Hanley in Knockaderry in County Limerick in 2004.

Yeah, brilliant altogether. The great Mickey Dunn there with his daughters Niamh and Bridge Dunn, recording in Tehanley in Knockaderry in County Limerick there. And Mickey was a recipient of the Gradham Seal this year, of course, at the Gigi Cahir Gradham Keol Awards. We'll go to County Galway and to Matt Cunningham.

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1: Now, I want to remember a man I greatly admired myself, and the father used to listen to all his songs. Tama Choiga from Skunsa and Lechermore in Connemara, lived there in Kleinock, and who passed away the other day. A pure poet with all the songs in Irish that he wrote. And we'll listen now to one of his songs, The American Moor, sang now by John Biogo Flaherty, remembering the late and the great Tama Choiga, Benachtelish.

Yeah, I remembered the late and the great Tamachoiga from Lettermore in Connemara, living there in Kleinach in Carrurua. And that was a song he penned, a great poet, and a song sang there by John Björg O'Flaherty. And Tamachoiga wrote a book of songs, a fantastic poet altogether, who passed away the other day. And we send our deepest sympathies to the Shoiga family. Benachte Lena Anam Filata.

Sean O'Dear Glanna on Sun. Now, I have to congratulate Aina Kildemona on winning their first senior county hurling title. I could claim a smattle bit. My great-grandmother, Mary Nealon, on the mother's side, was from Kildemona. On the father's side was East Clare, and the mother's side West Clare. Fair play to them altogether. It was mighty stuff, and commiserations to Kilmaley. They won't be long coming back again. Wait till we see. And congratulations to Kilmurry Ibrickin, the ladies who won the county title last Sunday as well. And the best of luck to Kilmurry Ibrickin and to Aerohog this weekend as well. Where are we going to go? Not being biased or anything, but we'll go off to Quilty and to JP Downs.

to like to Queenstown Bay. It was there I saw a steamer bound for America. It was there I saw a steamer bound for some

Da Ocean Side landed in New York, strange faces I have known, but

Yeah, the mighty JP Downs there, and we'll do that for the senior footballers of Kilmurry Bricken. And not to be biased, to keep it on the level for the senior footballers of Aerog, we'll go to Blackie O'Connell, based in Innes, of course, and here he is with Cyril O'Donoghue. Oselin Yenim Darudar Show, Dehino Shokoing and Sheula Deg, Shintrano no Marok, Beg Prabsus Gueltok, Kora, a Gahokta Clug, Ihe Kyolagine, a Clugle, Ian a Special to Dave Sanders, a Renidal, Agus Elf Duggan, and a guitar, Agus Kyol Tori, Artula, own Koma, Chucky Galakor, Kilkishin, that's Tamara Evening, Beyond Le Found.

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1: Now, I want to go back and remember the late and the great Tamás Teoga, again, a brilliant songwriter in the Irish language, who passed away the other day from Sconce in Lettermore. And here's a song he wrote, Auron Tam Darbe, sang now by Bartle O'Donnell.

Shagadine Battle O'Donnell son le Auron Shkrita egatamichoiga a Kailok Kupla Law hin Benachdelish. Shoe Leisha Kelly.

Yeah, I think that's one of the greatest tracks altogether. That is Leisha Kelly there, starting out with On Lundove and finishing up there with Madarina. Brilliant altogether. Don't forget Aidan Quaigney's on tomorrow night in Knocknagaoithe over in Tulla. Wait till we see, where are we going to go? The Rose of Ardenmore. My father used to play this in a one row melodeon, and the grandfather used to say, you won't have a rat in the parish. Here is Brown Down, I hope you're glad. Ha ha ha ha.

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3: 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Will he go for a goal or go for a pint? Do something anyway, let you.

she flew. That's says the cat. I'm out the gap with me hand and me hat. I'll talk to you next Thursday, Cadetian, when men run on the Borkus lawn, skate.

0: It's 9 o'clock. I'm Lindsay Dolan. Garda are continuing to question two people arrested as part of a Garda investigation into the murder of four members of a family in a house fire in Waterford. Philip and Kim English and their sons Callum and Jaden died in a suspected arson attack in the Birchwood estate on Tuesday. Two other children remain critically ill in hospital. A man in his 20s and a woman in her 30s were arrested this afternoon. Barry White has this report.
1: Both are being detained under Section 50 of the Criminal Justice Act 2007, which gives Gardaí extended detention powers when investigating certain serious offences. So they can initially be detained for up to 48 hours, subject to authorisation from senior Garda officers. However, Gardaí can apply to the courts for further extensions, meaning the suspects could potentially be held for up to 7 days in total. Now, that would require judicial approval, and of course, it doesn't necessarily mean they'll be held for that length of time. Funeral arrangements have been announced for Philip and Kim English and their two sons, Jaden and Callum. The family will repose at the Sacred Heart Church in Waterford on Sunday afternoon from 2 o'clock until 5 o'clock. Their funeral mass will then take place at the Sacred Heart Church at 1 o'clock on Monday afternoon, followed by burial in Kilbarry Cemetery.
0: A meeting of the European Council is continuing into the night as EU leaders, including the Taoiseach, hammer out issues relating to energy, the next EU budget and Ukraine. Ukrainian President Volodymyr Zelensky landed in Brussels this evening, holding talks with NATO before travelling to the Council summit. He'll address the bloc tomorrow, where he's expected to call for more support for the war against Russia. Speaking in Brussels this evening, European Affairs Minister Thomas Byrne said the Kremlin's actions are unforgivable.
2: So Europe will continue to give support, and I see no reason why that won't continue. And indeed, the Member States very much want that to continue.
0: Gardaí in Cork are attending a scene after a man's body was discovered in the Mallow area. The remains were found at about 1:30 this afternoon. The man hasn't been identified. A post-mortem will be arranged, which will determine the course of the investigation. Convicted paedophile Geoffrey Donaldson has been handed a 15-year sentence. The former DUP leader was found guilty this summer of 18 sex offences against two women when they were children, including one count of rape. A judge today described the case as disturbing, adding the disgraced politician showed no regret, apology or shame. In an interview with the PSNI, one of his victims, Complainant A, said she found the legal process to this point very difficult.
3: For me, having a voice and telling the truth was more important than the media attention that I think people need to remember. I'm not just Complainant A or Complainant B. I'm a person. To go through all of that, to be so vulnerable and to have the perpetrator continue to deny it is heartbreaking.
0: In the UK, one of Russell Brand's alleged victims has told his trial he became monster-like when he stripped naked and raped her in a hotel. The court heard he'd been camp, friendly and effeminate when they first met in Bournemouth in 1999. He denies all the charges against him. Sky's Katie Spencer said things were heated in court as the woman was questioned by first the defence and then the prosecution barristers.
4: They asked her directly, did you say no? To which she said, I did. She explained, I didn't repeatedly say no, no, no, no, but I did say no to him.
0: Gas suppliers have paused issuing further bills to their customers. It's after reports some gas customers received higher than usual estimated bills. In a statement, Gas Networks Ireland said the cause of the issue has been identified and fixed. It was made aware of an issue affecting a number of estimated gas meter readings provided to gas suppliers. They're working to ensure the necessary corrections are made to those customer bills. It's 4 minutes past nine.
5: And in sport, Celtic are 3-0 down at half-time in their Europa League match against Benfica, while Bournemouth are 1-0 up against Austrian side Sturm Graz. In the Conference League, Brighton are a goal up against Lithuanian side Kauno Žalgiris, and in the early European kickoffs, Lyon defeated Crystal Palace 3-2 and Sunderland scored a 93rd-minute winner against Portuguese side Torreense to win 2-1. Manchester United defender Lisandro Martinez has made another statement after criticising the club's board, this time apologising for his actions. He says he met with the club's hierarchy and manager Michael Carrick this afternoon to discuss the matter. Martinez accused the club of failing to invest in players after their Champions League defeat to Atletico Madrid on Tuesday. St. Patrick's Athletic manager Stephen Kenny has said that the League of Ireland has shown no respect to his players, who

0: have gone 27 days without a game. Pats are preparing for their clash against Shelburne tomorrow evening, having not played since their 1-0 win away at Sligo Rovers on September 19th. Kenny says there's been no empathy shown to his club as the season comes to a close.
1: Yeah, it's unprecedented to have no game for 27 days. It's completely unacceptable in the league season. To come into the right at the back end of the season when the players have sacrificed their lives to commit themselves to try and be successful. They win their shoehorned games, two away games, away Dundalk, away Sligo. No game for 27 games. Then they shoehorn away Galway, away Derry in a week. Scant disregard for the players, no respect for the players, or no consideration or empathy for the players.
0: And finally, in swimming, Mona McSherry has added another gold medal to her collection at the World Aquatics World Cup. The Sligo swimmer made it a hat-trick of victories in the 100-metre breaststroke across the three legs of the competition in Azerbaijan, Uzbekistan and today in Kazakhstan. Her clean sweep has also earned her a $10,000 bonus in prize money. That's your news and sport. I'm Eve Conway. It's 6 minutes past nine.
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3: 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With Shay Sear, slaying another hour of the

such a good songwriter, he didn't do too many cover versions, but there you go, the proof that he certainly could do it if needed. Sadly, one of his final singles back in 1990, the late Dan Fogelberg and the old Cascades classic, Listen to the Rhythm of the Falling Rain. Another day done and dusted just about here in the Banner County, and from now on till 11, a chance to relax and take it easy. God knows we all need it. Welcome to the Love Zone here on Clare FM, and Shay Searson with you. We've got those back-to-back classics right here ready to go from now on till 11.

Frankie Valli went off on a solo run back in 1974, no four seasons. It was a song the record company didn't want. So he basically borrowed money and brought it out himself, and one of the biggest hit singles of his career, My Eyes Adored You. The man had taste. Shania Twain before that, and Still the One, and starting us off, The Story of My Life, the wonderful Neil Diamond. So, how are you? How's everything? Hope your day went well, even if it didn't. As we always say, the Love Zone is a place where you can just relax, throw out all your woes and worries, and get lost in the music. And God knows we've got some good stuff to get lost in. Featured artist on the way. We've got a few from this particular gentleman. Much Maligned, another one of these people that, in a way, has never probably reached the full potential of his singing and songwriting ability. Did in Ireland, it has to be said. And a much bigger star in Ireland than in England and the UK in general. But he was born in Argentina on this day, back in the year of 1948. Details of him and the first track on the way. But just before that, the first of our Thursday teasers. We give you a few trivia questions, one each hour, just to kind of keep you on your toes, keep the brain cells ticking over. And this is our ones trivia. How many battleships were sunk during the attack on Pearl Harbor? So the infamous attack on Pearl Harbor by the Japanese, but how many battleships were sunk? Have a wee think about that. While you do, well, Christopher John Davison was born in Argentina on this day 78 years ago. He took his mother's maiden name as his stage name and became Christa Berg.

Too late, baby. It's too late. Carole King from Tapestry, of course. The later, the better when it comes to the classic love songs. They really do kind of excel at night. I've often said it, a friend of mine, a good old friend of mine, a late and sadly missed a colleague of mine in this business, used to always say that people have the radio on during the day, but they listened at night. So I think there's a certain element of truth in that. Anyway, good songs to listen to. Oh yeah, Carole King and C2B before that. Chris DeBerg, 78 today. Happy birthday, Chris, and Lonely Sky. Three in a row after 10, one or two dotted in elsewhere, as per usual, as we get through this late night here in the county, Thursday, October 15th. Also celebrating a birthday today, Barry McGuire, the folk legend, Eve of Destruction, massive hit, 61 years ago, 1965. He is 91 today, still with us. Richard Carpenter, he's become the latest to join the Octogenarian Club. Born 80 years ago on this day, of course, one half of the Carpenters. Tito Jackson, sadly no longer with us. He was a member, as the surname might suggest, of the Jackson 5. And, of course, Chris DeBerg, as we told you, 78 today. Music on the way from Sting, but first, the Eagles. They're going to tell us all about that new kid in town.

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1: 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Special guest, All-Ireland champion storyteller and singer Francis Kennedy from Listowel. 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

0: Fields of gold are a thing of the past, but what a wonderful summer 2026 was. We hoped, we kind of prayed, and we really did kind of need a summer like the one that we just had. It was fantastic. And so far, autumn hasn't been too bad. Fingers crossed winter will kind of behave itself as well. Anyway, Sting, Fields of Gold, and the Eagles, there's a new kid in town. So once again, how many battleships were sunk during the battle on Pearl Harbor? That's the question that we asked you a while back. The answer coming up in just a few more moments. Before that, we already mentioned the fact that he is 91 today. Didn't have too many kind of hit singles, but this one kind of has carried him through his life. Written by P.F. Sloan. Happy 91st birthday, Barry Maguire. This one's still relevant, unfortunately. The Eve of Destruction.
1: The

She's Always a Woman to Me, Billy Joel here on The Love Zone. And before that, the man celebrating his 91st birthday today. Just an absolute icon when it comes to folk music. Barry McGuire and the P.F. Sloan written song, The Eve of Destruction. Three in a row from the birthday boy, Mr. Chris Berg, C to B, on the way just after 10. But let me put you out of your misery. Regarding the first of our Thursday night teasers. How many battleships were sunk during the attack on Pearl Harbor? Four were sunk. One was an ex-battleship that was sunk as well, four damaged. And when it came to casualties, over 2,400 were killed on that day, on that attack. But the answer, yeah, four battleships were sunk, and such a heavy toll. War, well, it's just, it's always a loss, isn't it? It's there's no winners in war. Right, okay, let's finish off the first hour. This gentleman will be in Vicar Street next October because he is the support act of the wonderful singer-songwriter Stephen Bishop, who's the headline next October. October 21st is the date, Vicar Street, the venue. This is a beautiful song by David Wilcox, and this is Covert War.

the biggest hits from Clare Castle to Clonlara and beyond. We are Clare. 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

0: 48 hours, subject to authorisation from senior Garda officers. However, Gardaí can apply to the courts for further extensions, meaning the suspects could potentially be held for up to 7 days in total. Now, that would require judicial approval, and of course, it doesn't necessarily mean they'll be held for that length of time. Funeral arrangements have been announced for Philip and Kim English and their two sons, Jaden and Callum. The family will repose at the Sacred Heart Church in Waterford on Sunday afternoon from 2 o'clock until 5 o'clock. Their funeral mass will then take place at the Sacred Heart Church at 1 o'clock on Monday afternoon, followed by burial in Kilbarry Cemetery.
1: The body of a middle-aged man will be taken to Cork University Hospital tonight following a technical examination of a scene in Mallow. A post-mortem will be carried out by the state pathologist tomorrow morning. The man's remains were found at about 1:30 this afternoon in an area popular with walkers. It's believed the body was not at the scene for a long period of time. A meeting of the European Council is continuing into the night as EU leaders, including the Taoiseach, hammer out issues relating to energy, the next EU budget and Ukraine. Ukrainian President Volodymyr Zelensky landed in Brussels this evening, holding talks with NATO before travelling to the Council summit. He'll address the bloc tomorrow, where he's expected to call for more support for the war against Russia. Speaking in Brussels this evening, the European Affairs Minister Thomas Byrne said the Kremlin's actions are unforgivable.
2: So Europe will continue to give support, and I see no reason why that won't continue. And indeed, the member states very much want that to continue.
1: Donald Trump said the execution of a former army major who killed 13 people will not be live streamed. His defence secretary had suggested the death of Nedal Malik Hassan by firing squad would be available to watch online. The US president has rejected that idea, saying good people would rather not watch Mr. Hassan die through streaming. Sky's David Blevins said plans to broadcast the execution sparked huge backlash.
3: Not just from human rights campaigners and from Democrats, but from some senior Republicans. The vice president, J.D. Vance, for example, said he wouldn't be watching it. Secretary of State Marco Rubio also expressed some doubt.
1: One of Russell Brand's alleged victims has told his trial in the UK he became monster-like when he stripped naked and raped her in a hotel. The court heard he'd been camp, friendly and effeminate when they first met in Bournemouth in 1999. He denies all the charges against him. Sky's Katie Spencer said things were heated in court as the woman was questioned by the defence and then the prosecution barristers.
4: They asked her directly, did you say no? To which she said, I did. She explained, I didn't repeatedly say no, no, no, no, but I did say no to him.
1: U2 are going on tour next year, starting with 6 shows in South America. The Greatest Show on Earth World Tour begins in Mexico City on the 23rd of February. Dates for Europe and North America will be announced in the coming weeks. Tickets will be available on U2.com with subscriber pre-sale beginning on Monday and general sale starting on Thursday, the 22nd of October. It's 4 minutes past 10.
5: And in sport, Celtic's poor start to the Europa League continued this evening with a 4-1 defeat away at Benfica. Martin O'Neill's side currently sits 33rd in the Europa League table with 2 defeats and a goal difference of -5. In the early European kickoffs, Lyon defeated Crystal Palace 3-2 and Sunderland scored a 93rd minute winner against Portuguese side Torense to win 2-1 and continue their unbeaten start to the Europa League. England's captain Harry Kane has agreed a new deal in principle to stay at Bayern Munich until the summer of 2029. He's scored 154 goals in 156 matches since moving to Germany from Tottenham 3 years ago. Kane's 2 goals against Norwegian side Viking earlier this week took him up to 8th on the list of all-time Champions League goal scorers. St. Patrick's Athletic manager Stephen Kenny has said that the League of Ireland has shown no respect to his players, who have gone 27 days without a game. Pats are preparing for their clash against Shelburne tomorrow evening, having not played since their 1-0 win away at Sligo Rovers on September 19th. Kenny says there's been no empathy shown to his club as the season comes to a close.
6: Yeah, it's unprecedented to have no game for 27 days. It's completely unacceptable in the league season. To come into the right at the back end of the season when the players have sacrificed their lives to commit themselves to try and be successful. They win their shoehorned games, 3-2 away games, away Dundalk, away Sligo. No game for 27 games. Then they shoehorn away Galway, away Derry in a week. Scant disregard for the players. No respect for the players or no consideration.

0: our empathy for the players.
1: Finally, in swimming, Mona McSherry has added another gold medal to her collection at the World Aquatics World Cup. The Sligo swimmer made it a hat-trick of victories in the 100-metre breaststroke across the three legs of the competition in Azerbaijan, Uzbekistan and today in Kazakhstan. Her clean sweep has also earned her a $10,000 bonus in prize money. That's your news and sport. I'm Eve Conway. It's 6 minutes past the hour.
2: Clare FM has been informed of the following deaths. Derry Nalty ní Aigo, Caravaran and Lifford Ennis and formerly of Ballina, County Mayo, peacefully in Ennis Hospital, wife of the late Hugh. Arriving for funeral mass in St Joseph's Church, Ennis on Friday at 10:30, with burial after in Drumcliff Cemetery. The funeral mass can be viewed live on the Ennis Parish webcam. Martin O'Grady, Fenlow, Newmarket on Fergus, peacefully at home, husband of Olive. Funeral mass in Our Lady of the Rosary Church, Newmarket on Fergus on Friday at 11, followed by burial afterwards in Fenlow Cemetery. The funeral mass can be viewed live online. Messages of sympathy can be sent to McMahon funeral directors. Sean Minogue, Coos Whitegate and formerly of Celernon Mount Shannon, reposing at St. Cayman's Church Mount Shannon on Friday from 5 until 6. Funeral mass on Saturday at 11, with burial afterwards in Holy Island. Senan O'Donnell, Caherphenic Cree in Merstham, Surrey, UK. Senan's cremation took place at Surrey Sussex Crematorium in August and his ashes will return to Ireland this week. Funeral mass on Saturday at 11 in St Mary's Church, Cree. The mass can be viewed on the Coora Clare Cree Parish Facebook page. Augusta O'Brien ní Campion, Kintyre Castlebar and formerly of Inch House, Ennis and Clare Castle and Ballinakil County Laois, peacefully in her 97th year at Friars Lodge Nursing Home Ballinrobe, wife of the late Morris. Reposing at her daughter's residence in Kintyre on Saturday from 4 until 6. Reposing again on Sunday in St Joseph's Church, Ennis from 2 until 4. Arriving at St Bridget's Church, Ballinakil on Monday for funeral mass at 12 noon, followed by burial in Ballinakil Cemetery. Family flowers only, please. House private, outside of reposal times. Messages of sympathy can be sent to Kilcoyne Funeral Directors, Castlebar. Caroline Conroy ní McCarthy, 23 Lewis Villas, Killaloe, peacefully at Milford Hospice. Reposing in Lynch's Funeral Home, Killaloe, on Sunday from 3 until 5, followed by removal to St Flannan's Church, Killaloe, for funeral prayers. Funeral mass on Monday at 11, with burial afterwards in Religlua. May they rest in peace. For further information on Clare FM's death notices, log on to our website, clare.fm.
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4: 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With Shay Searce playing another hour of the

Though we don't want reminding, Christmas on the way, but Christmas is going to be extremely sad in Dublin, especially Grafton Street and the fundraising that that man was infamous for. The late Glenn Hansard, and from once along with Marketa Aglova, Falling Slowly. I'm sure there'll be quite a few celebrations of his life and his fine accomplishments and the money raised. It must have been absolutely incredible. But anyway, the late Glenn Hansard, one of the real kind of sad events of this year. And there has been a few. There certainly has. Back after 10, hour 2, Thursday, and the birthday of Christopher John Davison, a.k.a. Christaberg. 78 today, and he, for obvious reasons, is our featured artist.

happy birthday, Christa Berg. The one thing I like about Christa Berg, he always seems to be up for a laugh. And I must say, during COVID, don't mention the C word, but he did kind of online tutorials teaching people how to play his songs. But yeah, there he is, the much maligned Christa Berg, 78 today. Fatal Hesitation, which was from the 1986 album Into the Light. That also was the album that had the first song, The Lady in Red is Dancing with Me. Of course, the massive number one and the beautiful In a Country Churchyard. Right, we'll get more. We will. We're not done with C2B, Christa Berg. I always call him C2B. But there you go. We'll have at least another one before the end of the hour. Promise. Second teaser, how many lines are in a traditional sonnet? A sonnet. So how many lines in a traditional sonnet? The good thing about questions, sometimes they kind of, well, they lead you in a certain direction musically. And that's what happened with that question. Because here's a song all about a sonnet. The verse.

85 on Tuesday and our featured artist, but that song got released on this day back in 1977. The Oak Ridge Boys on backing vocals, the wonderful Paul Simon, and Slip Sliding Away. Ah yes, Thursday sliding away, it certainly is. And before that, The Verve and Sonnet. So how many lines in a traditional sonnet? That's the question that we're asking, and that's the one we'll answer in just a few more moments. So on the birthdays today, Richard Carpenter, the other member of the Carpenters. Everybody remembers, and so they should, Karen Carpenter. She had the most amazing voice. Never equaled. Nobody ever even came close. And, yeah, Richard, to his credit, he was the musical kind of genius behind the Carpenters, and the man who picked most of the songs, did the arrangements, played all the keyboards, and he was the man, I suppose, the musical brain behind the Carpenters. So let's go back and let's remember the wonderful sound of the Carpenters as Richard becomes an octogenarian. Happy 80th birthday.

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1: Coming up tomorrow, window shatters during Ennis to Shannon bus journey. A Clare woman will share what it is like to live with ADHD. We'll preview the Clare senior and intermediate football finals, and we'll hear about a tribute celebrating the music of Johnny Cash and June Carter that's coming to Ennis.

Richard Carpenter, 80 today. Karen, only 32 when she passed away back in 1983, taken far too young. And yeah, so sad, such a loss. But two from the Carpenters, only yesterday, and an amazing version of the Beatles' Ticket to Ride. Right, the question that we asked, the one that we're just about to answer right now, how many lines are in what would be known as a traditional sonnet? 14 lines in a sonnet. So well done if you got that correct. Top of the class. Ah yes, teacher's pet again. Hey.

Late night listening at its finest here on Clare FM. Those love songs, well, we play them every single night, Monday to Friday, 9 until 11. And just about as we approach the last few on this Thursday night, well, there's a bit of the amazing Phil Collins. And Don't Let Him Steal Your Heart Away. Before that, Charlene and I've Been to Paradise, But I've Never Been to Me. What's it all about? That's above my pay grade. I've tried to kind of listen to it and work out what it might be about, but I think sometimes songs are in the mind of the beholder, or the listener in this case. Anyway, there you go. Beautiful, from back in 1981. Well, time for me to pack the bags and go pack away all the music. But we'll be unpacking one more time tomorrow night, Friday, just after 9, rendezvous here on Clare FM. And we'll do it again from 9 until 11. Thank you for keeping me company. And if you're staying with us, you'll be keeping the company of the Morning Focus crew over the next 2 hours. The repeat of the Thursday morning show on the way next. But we'll see you to the door in good company as we finish out on Thursday night. And the birthday boy, Krista Berg, is the first of the final few. And Borderline.

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3: It's 11 o'clock. I'm Lindsay Dolan. The Dáil has heard the government is willing to negotiate the next public sector agreement and is open to pay being the first item on the agenda. Unions are engaged in discussions about a planned strike day next Wednesday and possible next steps if the industrial action goes ahead. Taoiseach Micheál Martin says a platform for negotiations exists and is hopeful the dispute can be settled. Speaking in the Dáil today, Minister Helen McEntee said the government is not insisting on preconditions for negotiations.
4: What we know from the outcome of the previous pay negotiations was that the overall agreement reached was over 9% of an increase when inflation at the time was over 6%.

0: force when investigating certain serious offences. So they can initially be detained for up to 48 hours, subject to authorisation from senior Garda officers. However, Gardaí can apply to the courts for further extensions, meaning the suspects could potentially be held for up to 7 days in total. Now, that would require judicial approval, and of course, it doesn't necessarily mean they'll be held for that length of time. Funeral arrangements have been announced for Philip and Kim English and their two sons, Jaden and Callum. The family will repose at the Sacred Heart Church in Waterford on Sunday afternoon from 2 o'clock until 5 o'clock. Their funeral mass will then take place at the Sacred Heart Church at 1 o'clock on Monday afternoon, followed by burial in Kilbarry Cemetery.
1: The body of a middle-aged man will be taken to Cork University Hospital tonight following a technical examination of a scene in Mallow. A post-mortem will be carried out by the state pathologist tomorrow morning. The man's remains were found at about 1:30 this afternoon in an area popular with walkers. It's believed the body was not at the scene for a long period of time. The official Garda social media X accounts are back under control of Gardaí after a security breach. They've confirmed control of @GardaInfo and @GardaTraffic has been re-established. Gardaí said there was no unauthorised access to any Garda systems and there's no loss or impact on any Garda-controlled data. The force's X accounts will remain inactive over the coming days to allow the Garda's National Crime Bureau carry out its investigation. The European Affairs Minister said the fracturing relationship between the US and Ukraine is worrying. It follows a war of words between the two countries, with Ukrainian President Volodymyr Zelensky saying he felt betrayed by the US President Donald Trump. Speaking in Brussels this evening, Thomas Byrne said it's a worrying development.
2: Because I think it is very, very important that they, you know, both of them try to keep a good relationship. Ukraine is a very important country, has been a great support to the US, actually, from a defence point of view in terms of its technology, in terms of its innovation. Russia is a bad actor. Russia is attacking and killing civilians and attacking civilian infrastructure and only has bad ideas and bad plans.
1: A freight train's crashed into a coach on the French side of the Channel Tunnel. Authorities say 19 people are injured. None of them are said to be life-threatening. Reports suggest the collision occurred near the entrance to the tunnel. It's approaching 4 minutes past 11.
3: And in sport, Celtic's poor start to the Europa League continued this evening with a 4-1 defeat away at Benfica. Martin O'Neill's side currently sits 33rd in the Europa League table with two defeats and a goal difference of -5. In the early European kickoffs, Lyon defeated Crystal Palace 3-2 and Sunderland scored a 93rd minute winner against Portuguese side Torense to win 2-1 and continue their unbeaten start to the Europa League. England's captain Harry Kane has agreed a new deal in principle to stay at Bayern Munich until the summer of 2029. He's scored 154 goals in 156 matches since moving to Germany from Tottenham 3 years ago. Kane's two goals against Norwegian side Viking earlier this week took him up to 8th on the list of all-time Champions League goal scorers. St. Patrick's Athletic manager Stephen Kenny has said that the League of Ireland has shown no respect to his players, who have gone 27 days without a game. Pats are preparing for their clash against Shelburne tomorrow evening, having not played since their 1-0 win away at Sligo Rovers on September 19th. Kenny says there's been no empathy shown to his club as the season comes to a close.
4: Yeah, it's unprecedented to have no game for 27 days. It's completely unacceptable in the league season. To come into the right at the back end of the season when the players have sacrificed their lives to commit themselves to try and be successful. They win their shoehorned games, two away games, away Dundalk, away Sligo. No game for 27 games. Then they shoehorn away Galway, away Derry in a week. Scant disregard for the players. No respect for the players or no consideration or empathy for the players.
3: Finally, in swimming, Mona McSharry has added another gold medal to her collection at the World Aquatics World Cup. The Sligo swimmer made it a hat-trick of victories in the 100-metre breaststroke across the three legs of the competition in Azerbaijan, Uzbekistan and today in Kazakhstan. Her clean sweep has also earned her a $10,000 bonus in prize money. That's your news and sport. I'm Eve Conway. It's 6 minutes past the hour.
5: 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Please do not text the show as you will be charged.
6: We are starting with the ongoing public sector pay dispute, which will be debated in the Dáil later today following yesterday's nationwide strike involving more than 300,000 workers. A Labour motion is calling on the government to negotiate in good faith with unions and deliver pay increases that at least match inflation. The leaders of the various unions,

0: Forsa, SIPTU, the INMO and the INTO are due to meet today to discuss the next steps. Jed Nash is Labour's finance spokesperson. He's warning that unless there's a substantial new pay offer, workers will be back on the picket lines next Wednesday.
1: It calls firstly on government to drop its arbitrary preconditions on public sector pay talks and to unequivocally and definitively commit to prioritising the question of pay at the very outset of any talks that might take place. And secondly, it calls the government as well to commit to the principle that any potential new pay deal will seek to protect the incomes of public sector workers from inflation.
0: I would love to hear your thoughts on yesterday's strike action, whether you were one of those on the picket lines or whether you were impacted by it, and what you make of the prospects of a further strike action next Wednesday, the 21st. It is 0818 400 964 and 086 1800 964 to get in touch on that. Joining me for more on this now is the Tullabase Fianna Fáil Minister of State, Timmy Dooley. Timmy, good morning to you.
2: Morning, Alan.
0: Thanks very much for joining us. So over 300,000 public sector workers took strike action yesterday. Schools are closed, thousands of hospital appointments cancelled. How did the government allow this dispute to reach this point?
2: Well, look, the last pay agreement that existed between public sector workers and the government came to an end in June. The government, right from that point, was ready to begin an engagement with public sector unions. But decisions were taken by the unions, for their own good reasons, I assume, that they wanted preconditions about the talks. The government is very clear that, you know, when you want to address issues, you come in and you talk about it and you work your way through. The unions kind of, in my view, decided then to ballot for strike action, and it had that on the books for a while, and they've gone ahead with their strikes. Now, look, everybody recognises that we're going through a difficult period in terms of the cost of living. Public sector workers are not immune from that. They've seen the value of their incomes reduced as a result of the increased cost of living. And the government wants to address that in any comprehensive agreement that can be reached on their behalf with the unions. Look, the reality is that this is about pay. There are other issues that need to be addressed, and I think that's accepted on all sides. So for me, the conditions haven't changed since June. The government stands willing and ready to address it. The budget we talked about last week, 2 weeks ago, has set aside over $1.2 billion to address the increased cost of living measures associated with increasing the incomes of that 300,000 workers. And it's a matter now of working through that. And I would hope that the unions would recognise the support that they have amongst the workers, amongst the community for the work that they do, and to engage now rather than going down another day of strike next week, which I think is unnecessary. Generally, the way it works in any negotiations, you sit down in good faith, you try to hammer out a deal. If you don't hammer out a deal or you're unable to, well then, fair enough. Potentially, strike action is warranted in that instance, but strike action in advance of any discussions, from my perspective, is not the best way to proceed. But I don't want to lecture the unions.
0: We'd expect you to give that point of view, but certainly we've heard from union members over the past number of days on Morning Focus and those who were striking yesterday, and they felt as if they were left with no choice. And you've given your reasons as to why the situation has dragged on since June. They would have a different view of it. The opposition has backed the workers. They're accusing the government of mishandling the dispute. Do you believe the government underestimated the level of anger among public sector staff, or did you knowingly take the risk of a nationwide strike? Did you think they were willing to go this far?
2: No. The most of the work that I do every day of the week, I'm surrounded by public and civil servants. So the people who work in my office, the people who I work with and engage with, I'm surrounded by them every day of the week. They're wonderful people. They work really hard, and they too are suffering the same as people in the private sector in terms of their the cost of living. And I and every other member of the government wants to address that. But in order to get there, we've got to sit down and go through the detail and try to hammer out a pathway that allows them to address the increased cost of living. But we have to do it in a balanced way. We have to do it in a way that's sustainable, because at the end of the day, this is taxpayers' money that comes from the private sector, comes from the commercial sector, comes from the industrial base, and we've got to be able to ensure that as we grow our public services, and we have, there's been a very significant increase in public service workers in the last number of years. We've got to be able to maintain that even through difficult periods ahead. There's a lot of uncertainty in the world with the wars that are taking place both in Ukraine and in the Middle East. So there's no long-term certainty in terms of the revenues that we can generate for the state. So it's more complex than it might have been at times in the past. But notwithstanding that, there's a pool of money there now that has been allocated for next year. And I would encourage the unions on behalf of their members, on behalf of the public sector workers, to sit down and at least enter in good faith. There seems to be this necessity that pay will be the first item to be addressed. Sure, it's pay talks. It's about pay. That was always the priority issue. And there are other issues too, because we have seen significant increases in staff that have been taken on, and we're not seeing the same level of output or delivery that would be kind of commensurate with that level of increased staffing. That impacts in particularly in hospitals, other health facilities around the country.
0: Well, you're saying increased, Timmy, you mentioned increased staffing, but you know, UHL, the Emergency Department Manager, Gerard Cromwell, there's quoted as warning the hospital's hemorrhaging staff, that young nurses are leaving Ireland for countries offering better paying conditions.
2: No, that's a national issue across the country. There is some, but that's often overemphasised. And we do want to ensure that staff who want to stay here, that they're properly remunerated.
0: There's a shortage in teachers as well.
2: There isn't so much a shortage of teachers. There's a difficulty in getting teachers in urban areas because the cost of living has increased. So there's shortage of teachers in places like Dublin in particular because the cost of living has increased there. There's not a shortage of teachers in the regions. But what we have seen, and this is the point in relation to reform that's necessary, we've seen very significant increases in the level of employment of consultants, nurses and doctors in our hospital settings, and we're not seeing the throughput there. So there's some management issues that need to be addressed in terms of reforming the way the services are delivered. So we need better management control of the resources that are there.
0: Okay,
2: you want to
0: see more from them. I just wonder, do you think this is a bad look for your party? Because Fianna Fáil's traditionally presented itself as a party of the workers, the public services. How does the party reconcile that identity with a situation in which nurses, teachers, civil servants and other public servants feel compelled to strike against a government led by your party?
2: The reality is the government that's in place at the minute has made it very clear that they want to put in place a higher pay level for public sector workers and for civil service workers. But in order to do that, the unions on behalf of those workers need to sit around the table, and you can't be negotiating across the airways or across the picket line. I mean, I'm a bit surprised, but I can understand from time to time that unions are frustrated in terms of what they're trying to achieve. But the truth of it is, you have your discussions, you put your best foot forward, you try to negotiate a deal. If you're unable to negotiate the deal, then it follows that strike action is often a method used to push the case forward. In this instance, the strike has taken place before any talks have taken place. Now, I find it hard to fathom that on behalf of the unions, because the door was open. They were invited in. There were opportunities to put in place pay talks, discussions around other issues as well. But for whatever reason, the union leadership, and they'll explain that themselves. They have their own reasoning behind it. But I would appeal to all sides now, and I think there's been fairly comforting words from the Taoiseach in the last 48 hours, the last 24 hours, that pay will be central. And it has to be. I mean, we're talking about pay talks.
0: There was a feeling, Timmy, on Tuesday when we were speaking with Brendan Horan and with Graeme Mackin from SIP2, that, there was a feeling that Minister Chambers wasn't being genuine, that it was about managing the media message rather than being genuine in terms of negotiations with the unions.
2: Minister Chambers put his hand out in the budget when he assigned 1.2 billion of state resources for next year for increases in pay to civil and public money that's available. That's the top line. Now, I would have thought the best way forward would be for others to accept that in good faith. They may feel that it needs to be more than that. Well, then come in and begin discussions and negotiations. And it may be possible to increase that, but that's a starting point. And you work from there. And if at some point, and I'm sort of repeating myself now, but if you reach a deadlock where, you know, you cannot square all the circles with that amount of money, well, then maybe look at strike action or other industrial action. And there's been a work to rule in place now for a number of weeks as well, which is having an impact on the delivery of services. And I know the vast, vast, vast majority of people who work in the public and civil service don't want to be on strike, don't want to be working to rule. They want to deliver the services that they're proud of to their communities and to the people who they and I serve.
0: And I think we'd all agree on that, but they obviously feel disappointed by what was allocated for public sector pay rises next year. You've mentioned a few times the $1.2 billion allocated by Minister Chambers, but Ray Macken told us on Tuesday that falls well short of the $2 billion put forward ahead of the budget.
2: No, I accept that, but the negotiations could have taken place before the budget that could have fed into that, but the unions decided that they weren't going to engage prior to the budget. I was surprised about that, and had they maybe engaged sooner, that could have fed into the budgetary process. But anyway, look at that. We can't change that now. We're in a situation where workers need more money. The sooner they get to the table through their union representatives, the sooner the government can start to agree an overall plan. The $1.2 billion is a significant amount of money. The government has a responsibility to all those who pay tax, both corporate and private, and that they'll spend it wisely and carefully and in the best interest of wider society. And that's what we want to do.
0: So how do we go forward then, Timmy? Because, you know, as we heard earlier on, the leaders of FORSA, SIPTU, the INMO, the INTO will be meeting today to discuss where they go from here. That Labour motion is going to call on your government to negotiate in good faith with the unions and deliver the pay increases that at least match inflation. There's been discussion of preliminary process through the WRC to agree an agenda for negotiations. Why should workers have confidence in another process when the previous pay agreement expired months ago without a replacement being secured?
2: Well, I'd sort of just caution, you know, the parties in government have been in government on different occasions in the past, and they have always succeeded in attaining an agreement with the unions, which has helped the whole social partnership programme through the decades. We've always reached agreement, and what I would be trying to advocate here is let's do that sooner than later. There's no point having this drag on. And I would appeal to the unions and our own government side, whom I've spoken to the Taoiseach about this and Minister Chambers, that talks are facilitated without delay. And I would ask the unions too, as the government has, to come in good faith on behalf of their members, recognise the quantum of money that's there, get into the detail of it, and fine, let those be difficult talks, let them be direct, and let's try and find a solution here, because we're not helping anybody at the minute. We're not helping the general public when services aren't being delivered. I know we're not helping the workers long term because they don't want to be on strike, and the government does want to increase the pay of public sector workers, because everybody recognises that there's a very significant increase in the cost of living, mainly resulting from matters outside our control, the war in the Middle East, the war in...
0: We all know the reasons that are impacting on that. I just wonder, though, if issues outside of pay could become potential stumbling blocks and major stumbling blocks on any talks, because, you know, it is about pay, but you did mention management and public sector and maybe public service reform and questions around productivity. Is there a concern that if unions agree to enter talks, that the discussions could become bogged down in those wider questions about the likes of productivity and public service reform? And should the negotiations see the government committing to meaningful negotiations on pay immediately rather than getting stuck in all those other issues which could cause problems?
2: Well, I think the unions have made it clear. I listened to Kevin Callan, who's kind of the leader at ICTU level in relation to these discussions, and he recognises, I think he responded on a number of programmes yesterday, that nothing would be agreed until everything was agreed, but they wanted to start on pay. And I think the government have indicated that, both messages from the Taoiseach and the Minister for Public Expenditure, Jack Chambers, who said that, you know, the priority here was pay. These are pay talks at the end of the day, so I don't get this notion that some say, oh, pay isn't central or pay isn't the first thing we talk about. They're pay talks. There's $1.2 billion on the table so far. So, of course, it's about pay. Pay is central to all of it. But like every other agreement that has been reached, the structural reform needs to be part of that too. Because, you know, from the time the last pay deal was arranged, there's been very significant changes in the way we do business. And there's been very significant changes internationally. So there's always need for improvement in the way we deliver services. But the central part of it is, and the government recognises this very clearly, public sector workers have suffered significantly, like everybody else in society, over the last number of years with the increasing cost of living. But I would say that the pay agreements that were reached in the past matched, and in many cases were above the inflationary level that was recorded over the life cycle of those pay agreements. So government is committed to ensuring that public sector workers are treated fairly, in line with monies that are available, but also in line with the increased cost of living.
0: Okay,
2: and that has been a hallmark of successive governments.
0: Okay, and I want to put a question to you that has come in from Peter. We, you know, listeners always welcome to send in their thoughts, views, and indeed questions of our guests, and Peter's doing so on 086 1800 964, and it's in relation to the expiration of the previous pay agreement. He says, please ask Timmy, why didn't the government enter in, and I know you've given your perspective on this at the outset, why didn't the government enter into new negotiations at least 3 to 4 months before the NPA ran out, as they did with previous agreements? Why did they kick it down the road?
2: And the government made themselves available to begin those discussions, and we know what happened. The unions chose on that occasion not to. They sought preconditions to entering talks, which is generally not the way you do business. You come in with your asks, with your expectations, and you begin the negotiations. I think, unfortunately, those discussions didn't take place as I believe they should have, but let's not rake back over those coals. That's history. That didn't happen. But we now have an opportunity where everybody needs to get around the table. And I would hope, and I know many of these union leaders, they're really good people. They're trying their best on behalf of their members. But I just think in this situation, they have been somewhat misguided in their desire to have a comprehensive agreement almost agreed without talks. And I think the first thing that you do is, you know, we know it's about pay. Let's get that dealt with. Let's also address the other issues. Let's have a comprehensive agreement that, in my view, it's better that we'd have an agreement that, you know, is over a number of years. But if that's not possible, let's do it year by year. But I think it has been better for everybody when we have comprehensive agreements that last 3 or 4 years, look at inflationary pressures, look at projections, and try to show workers that you're going to see consequential increases year on year.
0: There's clearly quite a bit to talk about, and of course, you know, the clock is ticking ahead of next Wednesday and the prospect of further strike action. We saw the impact it had on the country yesterday. Is the government willing to put a concrete payoff on the table before next Wednesday? Are workers being asked to call off the next strike on the strength of expressions of goodwill? And from both sides, what do the government need to see from the unions before you agree to formal negotiations, and what are you prepared to offer in return?
2: Well, my understanding is that the government remain available and open to begin the process of discussions around pay, you know, for 2027 for public sector workers. No preconditions. There's money available. Come in and begin those discussions. Sit down and try to hammer out a deal. And if that's not working, well then, fair enough. Take whatever action the unions and the membership deem necessary. But I think the first thing you do in any discussions, even if it's in your home or in your community or whatever, you have the discussions and you try to hammer out a deal, and hopefully with the kind of sentiment that the government have re-expressed and have continued to express, that the unions will now see a pathway. They will be able to feel, I think, confident going into the discussions that they have the public behind them on it, and that's recognised, and that it adds weight to their argument to get a comprehensive deal as quickly as possible.
0: Okay, well, we will all be watching this space, and we'll be keeping you across it here on Clare FM and Morning Focus. But for the moment, Timmy Dooley, thank you for being with us.
2: You're very welcome. Thanks.
0: That's the Tullabase Fianna Fáil Minister today, Timmy Dooley, with us on Morning Focus. And we turn now on the show to a wonderful local collaboration bringing together Sir Optimist International Innocent District and Samaritans Ennis and Clare with a shared goal of raising €15,000 towards the purchase of an outreach van. Joining me to tell us more in studio is the President of Sir Optimist Innocent District, Bridget Byron, and Jennifer Vickers, the Deputy Director for Fundraising and Publicity with Samaritans Ennis and Clare. Ladies, a very good morning to both of you.
3: Thanks. Good morning again.
0: Thanks very much for coming in. So, Bridget, a really interesting collaboration, and we know plenty from the show from about both organisations. You both do great work. How did this all come about?
3: Traditionally, Sir Optimist would always focus on a local initiative. It may be a service initiative or a fundraising initiative. And our president last year, Mary Hanley, suggested that perhaps we would collaborate with the Samaritans. And it turned out to be a wonderful collaboration because we had team working from both our organisation and the staff of the Samaritans and volunteers with the Samaritans who came together and really put their shoulders to the wheels. We ran a very successful coffee morning along with the Nollaig na Mban. It was the inaugural Nollaig na Mban lunch at the Old Ground Hotel on the 3rd of January, and we reached a target of over €14,000, which helped to contribute to the renovation of the Samaritans building in Ennis, and it was a very worthwhile effort. And this year equally so, I think, in terms of working to replace the outreach van and give visibility to the work of the Samaritans in County Clare.
0: Okay, so I mean, from your side of things, Jennifer, from what Bridget is saying, it was a very fruitful, very successful collaboration, and there's no reason to think it won't be so this year. As Bridget says, 14,000 was raised last year. The goal this year is to raise 15,000 towards the outreach van. How beneficial would the outreach van be?
4: So we have already an outreach van, but it's on its last wheels. Let's say we have to kickstart it every other day. But it's an essential tool for our branch to be able to reach outside of the branch premises and through the community all over Clare, and reach out to people that might not know about our services. Like, rather than wait for people to come to us, we want to be able to reach out to people and let us know we're there, and they might meet us at an event and then months later be in a situation where they need us or someone they care about needs us. So we just, it's an amazing tool to be able to go to agricultural shows, festivals, musical events. Then we visit sports clubs, we go to farmer talks, active retirement groups. So it's a huge tool for our outreach team.
0: I mean, on the face of it, it seems like it'll be such a game changer in terms of, you know, the many issues people would ring Samaritans about. And I'm thinking particularly out in parts of Clare, you know, very rural county, and you know, maybe public transport isn't what some people would like it to be, and maybe they have difficulties travelling. We know the cost of fuel. I'm sure, you know, loneliness and rural isolation are big issues, and that's where the outreach van would really come into play.
4: Exactly, and this is one of the main issues callers call us about, is isolation, loneliness, and family issues. They might be very complicated family situations. So it's definitely, as you said, for rural Clare areas, it's essential to have a van to be able to go out to those communities and be able to connect with them.
0: Okay, so 15,000 is what you need towards the van, Bridget, and to help in that regard, you've two upcoming events, the first of which is the coffee morning next month on the 14th of November.
3: Yes, we're hosting the coffee morning, which has been kindly hosted by Jerry and Mary Lynch of Knockaderry House on the Tulla Road. It runs from 11 a.m. to 12:30. We're inviting all of the listeners to come and attend, enjoy meeting people, enjoy the social engagement, and getting to know people, and obviously to make their contributions to this very, very worthwhile cause.
0: Sure, who doesn't love coffee? I mean, if you can help a good cause, even better. So hopefully that will be a significant fundraiser in Knockaderry House on the 14th of November. Following that then, Jennifer, early into the new year, the 9th of January, is a repeat of what Bridget mentioned earlier on from this year, the Nullagnamon meal.
4: Yeah, so that's the main event of the project, I suppose. And it was a huge success last year. And as Bridget mentioned, it was actually a lovely collaboration between our two organisations. We all got to work together. It takes a huge amount of preparation for such an event, but it was a lovely event on the day. And I think it was such an array of backgrounds. The ladies, everyone enjoyed it, but then it was also learning about Samaritans, and definitely people connected with the cause, I think, and that's why it was such a huge success. So we hope it'd be just as much, if not more, of a success this year.
0: And what would help it be a roaring success is if you have, obviously you get donations, but there will be, for typically of an event of that type, you'll have a raffle and spot prizes, yes, and so on, yeah. And you're looking for people to help out and offer those up.
4: Yeah, exactly. If local businesses or organisations are interested in sponsoring a raffle prize for the event, they could email us at ennis@samaritans.org, or they can contact us on our social media, Samaritans Ennis and Clare on Facebook or Instagram.
0: Okay, and there is a deadline on that, Bridget, I believe, as well.
3: Well, hopefully to have it all sort of, it's a very good idea for Christmas presents. So if people want to buy presents for their friends or to go as a group, I think, and that's what people did last year. And this Nullagnamon event is a very nice wrap up after Christmas. I think people get together, they enjoy the last swing, and then they're back to work sort of the next
0: anything
3: day.
0: That'll make early January joyful is very
3: absolutely.
0: Much to be welcomed. Yeah,
3: and the tickets cost €60, and they're available on the Sir Optimist and the Samaritans Facebook pages, social media. But if anybody has any queries or anything, they can contact me, and my number is 086 6011 971, and both Jennifer and myself will deal with that.
0: Okay, and we might as well finish with contact details from yourselves, Jennifer, because if anyone ever needs to contact Samaritans for whatever reason it might be, how can they do so?
4: Yeah, so if people need to talk, it can be about anything, they can call us free 24/7 on 116123.
0: Okay, brilliant stuff. We wish you the very best with both events, and hopefully you'll have that outreach van on the road getting to parts of Clare and helping people who need that help. My thanks to the Deputy Director for Fundraising and Publicity with Samaritans Ennis and Clare Branch, Jennifer Vickers. Jennifer, good to have you
4: thank
0: in again.
4: You.
0: And thank you as well to Bridget Barron, the President of Sir Optimist Ennis and District. Thank you very
3: thank
0: much
3: you,
0: for
3: Alan.
0: Being with us on
3: thank
0: the show.
5: You. The show you are currently listening to, Morning Focus, was broadcast earlier on Clare FM. Please do not text the show, as you will be charged.
0: But we're turning now to Halloween, which is just around the corner. If you're clearing out the wardrobe or wondering what to do with last year's costume, well then Ennis Junior Tidy Towns has a great suggestion. Give it a second life. The group's organising a Halloween costume swap and donation event, encouraging people to donate good quality, pre-loved Halloween costumes and even Christmas jumpers. To tell us more about it is the Ennis Tidy Towns member and Ennis Fine Gael councillor, Mary Howard, who's on the line. Mary, good morning to you.
6: Good morning. It's unusual to be talking to you on the phone. I'm usually looking at you.
0: I know, I was just saying you probably had enough of looking at me, and that is completely understandable. We're just glad you came on. So tell us a bit more about this. First of all, before we get to the event, the Ennis Junior Tidy Towns, tell us about the junior group and the work its young members do.
6: Yes, we have a lot of children and young teens in the main group, say the Tidy Towns group, and they kind of have been developing an identity of their own over the last couple of years. We're doing a number of projects this year. We do crafting before Christmas, where we make Christmas tree decorations with our children, with other children within the community. They're also, you know, actively engaged within their schools, within their housing estates. But it's just creating their own little identity. We have an exciting project coming up over the next few months where we're creating a snake in Lees Road with stones, and people can decorate and bring in their own stones, so that'll be launched later on. So there's lots of little bits and pieces that they're doing. We have a craft noon coming up soon as well. So they're doing their little projects that they like to do, along with helping us with litter picking and weeding and doing all the usual stuff that we will be doing anyway. So it's just they've created their own little group with their parents, which is lovely.
0: Yeah, it really is. And you know, it's great. We always talk, you know, particularly in things like keeping your locality tidy and instilling good habits is always encouraged. And doing that from a young age is great as well. And the Halloween costume swap strikes me as a really good idea, Mary, because we know, you know, coming up to Halloween, all the kids, they want to have a brilliant costume. They're rarely worn twice. Come the following Halloween, something else, yeah. They want to be another superhero, another singer or pop star or whatever it might be, and costumes. There's a lot of costumes that have only been worn once, lying about the place.
6: Absolutely, and this came about on foot of a conversation I had with a parent about 4 years ago, who was saying that they had three or four children, and the house was full of Spider-Men and Action Men and Barbies and princesses outfits and witches, and nowhere to go with them. So 3 years ago, this is the third year of the swap. We worked with the schools initially to get donations of the costumes in, and then we did a swap. The first year we did it at Chapel Lane Market, and then last year and this year we're in the hall at CBS, so parents can come in with their children. If they have donations to make on Saturday, that's great, but if they don't, you know, if they want to come in with a donation and get a swap, that's great too. So it's basically every house has got Christmas jumpers, which was something one of our parents added into this year, which I thought was a great idea, because like that, it's worn for the Christmas concert or maybe the family photograph, and that jumper's worn no more and it's in perfect condition. And the following year, the child has gone out of it. The same with the costumes. This year, they're into whatever character, TV show, program, whatever it is. They wear it to the school disco, they might wear a trick-or-treating, and that's it. Next year they want something different. So, and these costumes cost a lot of money. So we're trying to promote sustainability, reduce waste, get people into the idea of reusing. And it's all about community as well. That last year, we work as well in collaboration with the transition years in Rice College. And last year they were just amazing. They came in and they set up the clothes rails and they put together the outfits. And then they actually engaged with the children coming in to say, who is your superhero? Who do you want to be this year? Do you want to be scary? Do you want to be, you know? And it was just, they were absolutely amazing. So I'm delighted to say that we're working with the transition years in Rice again this year. So it's a real community event when you have the junior tidy towns and their parents there. And then you have the transition years working with us. So it is, it's a really positive way to get to reuse pre-loved little costumes.
0: Okay, and so
6: invariably they're all in perfect condition.
0: Yeah, you would expect so, you know, given most of them are probably worn only the once. And look, we're a little over 2 weeks out from Halloween, so I'm sure the campaign only ramps up from here. If people are digging around looking for those old costumes and they want to donate them, where can they bring them, Hannah?
6: They can now, over the last couple of weeks, they've been bringing them into local schools. We've had great support from a lot of our local primary schools. So we're finished in the Holy Family School and we're finished in the CBS. But until tomorrow, parents can drop in to Squire Cree 3 into Ennis National School or into, who have I left out? I'm leaving out one local school. But if not, they can come in on Saturday between 1:30 and 3:30 into the CBS to drop off or to swap or to get an outfit for their child to make a small donation then.
0: And is it kind of any and all types of costumes welcome? And obviously you have to mention the Christmas jumpers as well. Any sizes or types of costumes that you would especially welcome?
6: No, all sizes. Last year we didn't do such a big kind of campaign for the donation beforehand. But Grayscott, I knew there was the Grayscott and the Court Road. I knew there was another school. We had so much from the first year. We got a huge amount. This year then we were doing the collections from schools. The amount of costumes available were way down. But the wonderful thing about this project is that we've seen it being replicated up and down the country and right across the county. It's gone on in Tyrcaster, it's gone on in Quinn, in Lissy Casey, and in Ms. Diamond, which is fantastic to see that other community groups have seen the fact that these are going to waste. And we don't want the costumes going into landfill. We want them to be worn by a child. You know, let their little imaginations run wild. They're Spider-Man for the day or whoever they are. You know, but it's not costing the parent a fortune either, that they're able to afford to have a new costume for their child, that they're going to have a bit of fun in this year. And the school discos all start from next week, so that's why we're going 2 weeks before Halloween. So the school discos, we discovered our first year, school discos are the week before Halloween, and then they go trick-or-treating then on the weekend of the 31st.
7: Okay, hopefully you get loads and loads of costumes and indeed Christmas jumpers. Great idea. And Mary, look forward to having you in the studio again, but for the moment, thanks very much.
6: Thank you very much for having me.
7: That's Mary Howard. Take care. The Ennis Fine Gael councillor and Ennis Tidy Towns member with us on Thursday's Morning Focus. Kicking off the second hour by focusing on a proposed liquefied natural gas terminal in County Clare, which of course, along with other LNG terminals, is at the centre of renewed debate about Ireland's energy security, climate commitments and future energy policy. Future Proof Clare, along with a number of other groups and individuals, have signed an open letter to Minister Dara O'Brien calling on the government to abandon its plans for LNG infrastructure and instead accelerate the transition to renewable energy. For more on that, I'm joined now by Sinead Sheen from Future Proof Clare, and also James Hyatt, who's also one of the signatories. He's from Louisiana, which is near an LNG export terminal, and works with the group For a Better Bayou. And a very good morning to both of you, and thanks very much for joining us. And Sinead, I'll start with yourself. Can you tell us a bit more about, I have to say, this extensive open letter? There's over 800 signatories to it.
8: Yeah, they're actually up to, I think, over 1,000 signatories now. And we delivered that letter to Minister Dara O'Brien's office, I think it was yesterday. And it was, we had a concert, we had people there, we had James was there, along with other people visiting from the US and from Germany. And we still have gotten no response from the minister. We have No word from the last open letter that we sent that was signed by over 400 people and 40 groups as well. So it's just really disappointing that Minister Dara O'Brien is not willing to engage with the people about their climate concerns, about public health concerns, about energy policy concerns. So we don't know how to reach the decision makers at the moment. And we hope that by sharing the open letter, we can help people to understand what's really happening in relation to the LNG terminal in Clare.
7: Yeah, and maybe talk more about the, I suppose, concerns being flagged up by the open letter and the campaign, from greenhouse gas emissions to the even sometimes practical as the cost to taxpayers as well. And you've other reasons as well why you believe the terminal in Carrickon shouldn't go ahead, as well as other LNG terminals.
8: That's right. I mean, LNG, first of all, the government narrative is about energy security. And that's very worrying that they're using a narrative that was first flouted by the fossil fuel companies. So that's, we have to really think about why this energy security narrative wasn't, it's not, there's no evidence that an LNG terminal will provide Ireland with energy security. There are no experts saying that an LNG terminal is the way to provide energy for the Irish people, for Irish households. What it is that an LNG terminal would provide gas for data centers. So it's very worrying that the government, why are the government using a narrative that the fossil fuel companies have used to, I suppose, persuade people that gas and using gas is a good idea.
7: James Hyde, let's bring you in. I mean, you're a former oil and gas worker from Louisiana in the US. What can you tell us about what you've learned about the industry that people here in Ireland and Clare should know before an LNG terminal is built here?
9: Well, thank you so much, first of all, for having me on. I am from Southwest Louisiana, and my father retired from a refinery. I worked at a refinery for 10 years. My grandfather retired from a gas pipeline. The reality is, it's not just the climate concerns that are, you know, troubling. This is fracked gas. This is coming from the U.S. Gulf Coast. All gas, really, is not cleaner than coal. It's not clean. It's not green. And that's the things that are being promised. And all of this infrastructure comes with a wide assortment of harmful human health effects. Children who grow up near frack sites are 2 to 3 times more likely to get leukemia. This is a scientifically reviewed study. Just yesterday in New Orleans, there was a new study that came out that says that the children who live within this toxic industrial air pollution suffer more, have higher rates of severe congenital heart defects. So we already know that there is a harm to the people. And so when you're importing gas, you're importing the suffering of communities. It doesn't have to be. And my question always is really, who is this for? Who does this benefit? And is it really the people who live along the Shannon Estuary? Or will they only be affected by the risk and the harms of placing more infrastructure in a place that is beautiful? I have to say, this island is beautiful. It is really, and so is Southwest Louisiana. Right now, we are under an onslaught of continued build-out for these export terminals for this fracked gas. It's important to understand who benefits from this and who is put at risk for this. The fishermen where I live, because of the terminals, They've suffered a massive decrease in the amount of catch that they have. Last year, they spilled dredge mud while they were constructing one of these all over the estuary, covered oyster reefs, and people whose lives and livelihoods are so connected to the land and the water are suffering. I mean, it's not worth it. And who benefits is the real question, because all of this export being tied to a global volatile market is not national security. It's not energy security. It is a profiteering method for corporations. Who is the gas for at the end of the day? We learned that the folks in Ennis and around the San Estuary are not even on the gas system. So is this gas really for electricity for the people, or is this gas electricity for data centers? Like Shanae said, it's such a real question to me too, because people don't understand. They came, the LNG, they say stands for liquefied natural gas. It really stands for lies and greed. They came to us and promised all this jobs and all this prosperity, and what they delivered was suffering. Sure, some people are making some money, and some people who already have way too much money are making even more. When a shipload of this gas leaves the United States, the cargo is worth about $10 million. When it arrives on the European shores, it's worth about $86 million. Who is making the $76 million arbitrage profit by moving that molecule? And all of that doesn't even include the climate impacts. This methane is 80 times more heat trapping than CO2 over the short term. And so yesterday we were in Dublin, and along with this trip, Shannon, we came up from Ennis all the way to Dublin, and Sharon Wilson came with an optical gas imaging camera, which allows you to see, to make visible what is invisible, the emissions. So we went to a gas power plant here by the airport in Dublin. And with your naked eye, it just looks like some stacks in the air. You don't see steam. You don't see emissions. You don't see anything. But through that camera, through that instrument, which is able to see those emissions, Sharon said that was the worst power plant she's ever seen, and she's been doing this for over 10 years, OGI, okay, and working it for 30 years. So to place more gas infrastructure in more and more communities, you are placing harms, health harms, and those risks on top of the climate risk and on top of the price that people will have to pay for their electricity. US LNG is the most expensive form of energy you can get tied to, and also, you know, it is associated with fracking. That's where the gas is coming from, and whether, I mean, these fossil fuel companies are really interested in getting every molecule they can out of the ground, and so when you open the door, you are allowing them to push. We've seen this in Germany where they started with the imports and now there's calls to start fracking their own lands.
7: Okay, and you feel that that could potentially be the next step for us. And I suppose, Sinead, you know, the government's argument here would be, look, our objective is to strengthen our energy security, which I guess raises an important question. How can the country guarantee a reliable energy supply while moving away from fossil fuels? But is James's and others in Louisiana's lived experience, from the way he explains it, the strongest argument the ACF have up your sleeve in terms of countering that? And if going down the LNG route isn't the way to go, how else can the government secure or guarantee a reliable energy supply whilst also moving us away from fossil fuels?
8: Well, the first thing that the government needs to do to guarantee that we have a reliable source of energy in Ireland is to stop building new data centers that are powered by gas. So the government has rolled out the red carpet for data centers to be built, including the Ennis data centers, which would be a gas-powered data center. That gas-powered data center would literally, as you know, be on the outskirts of Ennis on the Tulla Road there, and it would have a 120 megawatt a gas plant there. Now, as James said, and this is, I know, you know, this is just really important, okay? As James said, we saw using a camera, which we will probably put out another press release about this, Alan, because it's really important. We saw that there are an awful lot of emissions coming out of the gas power plant in Hunstown in Dublin. These emissions are linked with public health impacts. So it isn't just about what's happening in Louisiana. This is about what would happen in Ireland if more gas power plants get built to supply data centers with gas, like the one in Ennis. So if Ennis does go ahead and get built, it has permission. We applied for a leave to the Supreme Court to try to appeal the High Court decision by Judge Humphreys to grant permission to the Ennis data center. We failed to get leave to challenge that decision, and now we are been told that gas plant is going to be built in Ennis. That is dangerous for people. However, if we don't want gas plants and if we want to have better energy security, we need to stop building data centers which will rely on that gas. We will not get energy security from importing frack gas from the US on big ships that can be and have been targeted by drones. At least two LNG tankers have already been targeted by drones on both sides, both by the Russians and also apparently, or at least the accusation from the Russian LNG side is that the Ukrainians have also targeted their LNG. So it sounds like LNG is fair game in this energy war that we're currently in. So yeah, okay, energy security is extremely important, but why would you invest taxpayer money in this on insecure supply when you should be investing in renewables? And I would say community-owned renewables. This would be a form where the community actually benefits. There are no jobs in the Ennis data center. There are no jobs in the data center industry. Papers have come out to show that there are no jobs in these industries. There are no jobs for the people in Clare in the LNG industry either. So why are we building this for other billionaires to have profits, for the people in Clare to have public health impacts, and to be honest, even more poverty? I've seen what those LNG terminals have done. James and others came over and we watched a movie called Gaslit together. We packed Ennis out in the Temple Gate Hotel. We packed Wynn's Hotel in Dublin last night. People want to see something different for Ireland. They do not want LNG terminals that are going to harm them. If they know in the way that they're going to be harmed. So we just need to consider different alternatives to LNG.
7: And James, you also want to see something different for Ireland, and I guess from your perspective, not see us make, I guess as you would describe it, the same mistakes that have been made in Louisiana. But is part of the other part of why you were here is that you hope it'll have an impact at home? Because do you feel, you know, the likes of Ireland have responsibility for the impacts of fracking and LNG production in American communities such as Louisiana supplying the gas, and that if you can nip it in the bud here, that it may lead to a positive impact from your perspective back home?
9: Yeah, 100%. I think what's going on in the United States and really around the world is the democratic process has been usurped by moneyed interest and corporations. If this terminal is so good, why does it need to be fast tracked? Why cannot have the environmental impact assessed? Why can you not have public comment? Why can't we not have a public debate on the necessity and the need for this? And why does the power rest in Minister Dyrrhid O'Brien's hands? You know, if it's so good, why do we need to fast track it? What has happened in the United States now is they're waiving all of our environmental laws, the Clean Water Act, Clean Air Act, Endangered Species Act. All of these are being waived so they can build projects, data centers to build. SpaceX is supposedly coming to build, and our government keeps telling us how prosperous and how great this is while they hand out tax breaks of billions of dollars that could go to help the people, instead is going into the pockets of corporations and shareholder value over the necessity of people. So that is the warning that it will cause harm. All fossil fuel infrastructure does cause harm, and you don't have all that harm now. And this project is talking about using taxpayer money to fund infrastructure that's not necessary for people. Okay. It might be necessary for the corporations and the government to say something about jobs and prosperity, but at the end of the day, I think actually having that debate and being able to communicate the concerns of a community is democracy. And by eroding that away, you're removing that. Yeah, go ahead.
7: We're almost out of time, but I just want to give the final brief word to you, Sinead. At the outset, you said you're not getting the response that you would have hoped for to this open letter. So where do you go from here?
8: Well, the screening of Gaslit was very successful, as I said, in Ennis and Dublin. And there was a call there for the councillors, for example, the Clare councillors, to watch Gaslit. As one of the councillors who was there said, if somebody watched that film and wanted to have an LNG terminal in Clare after watching that film, he said they must have a heart of stone. And that's what we would encourage people to do, is we will be hosting and other people will be hosting more screenings of Gaslit. We would encourage all the TDs in Clare and the MEPs and the councillors to watch this film. It's a 2-hour commitment. Rather than be lobbied by the fossil fuel industry, listen to what the people are saying. At least watch the film. And afterwards, if you still want an LNG terminal, well, I'd be very surprised.
7: Okay, we do have to leave there, but my thanks to both of you for joining us on that matter. That's Sinead Sheehan there from Futureproof Clare. And thanks as well to James Hyatt from the group from Louisiana in the US for A Better Bayou.
5: The show you are currently listening to, Morning Focus, was broadcast earlier on Clare FM. 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
7: And you're welcome back to the show, where we're talking about a calendar, a very different kind of calendar, one that brings together Clare's rich musical talent, a little bit of fun, and a very important cause, the Barely Trad Clare Musicians for Alzheimer's, a calendar for 2027, is the brainchild of Siobhan O'Sullivan, featuring various groups of Clare musicians in some, how should we put it, wonderfully quirky photographs. To tell us more, joined in studio by Siobhan O'Sullivan, also by Mary McGowan from Kilmaley Daycare and Linda Murphy from Ancún Cathair Cala, the managers there. A very good morning to all three of you. Thanks for coming in.
10: Good morning. Thank you. Thanks for having us.
7: Siobhan, you also came in with the calendar itself, and my eyes slightly popped out of my head as I went through it, particularly because I know some of the people in it, and all I'll say is that I'm used to seeing them wearing more clothes than they're wearing in this.
11: So talk
7: to us a bit about the calendar and how the idea came about.
11: Okay, so I suppose really it is the Clare musicians revealing more than their musical talents in this one, undoubt. And we have a Facebook page, by the way, and an Instagram, Barely Trad, so if people want to kind of hone in on that, and all should be revealed, literally. So I suppose the genesis of this was that I've been visiting for the last 5 years an old neighbour of mine, Mary, in Caracalla, and she has dementia. And I suppose Mary's life story is quite sad in terms of burgled twice, used to sleep in a chair upright at night out of fear, and just with dementia and all that, ended up in Caracalla. And her life, she's blossomed for the last 5 years. We celebrated her 92nd birthday last week. And I suppose that prompted me to say, right, what can we do? Because I know from speaking to these two lovely ladies, if I may quote Mary McGowan here, when I rang her with this idea, and I said, Mary, if I could hand you a cheque tomorrow morning, you know, what would you do with it? And she said, Siobhan, if you could give me €500 this minute, what I could do for my clients in terms of buying sensory objects and that to help with their dementia and their Alzheimer's. And I thought €500 would make a difference. So let's hope this calendar, with the potential of raising 20,000, if people buy it, and we hope people will support it, you know, it will make a great difference to these two ladies

0: All I can see is his exposed top half and a leg. There's all sorts of innuendo and euphemisms I could use here, but I'm not going to. There's other people. Sean Lyons, formerly of this parish, plonked in a barrel with his guitar. be it men or ladies with fiddles and all sorts of, you know, concertinas placed in appropriate positions. I do have to ask you, Siobhan, how easy or difficult was it to persuade them all to get involved, given that they, once you explained what they'd have to do, or were they only too delighted to practically strip off?
1: No, I didn't explain.
0: Oh, you didn't?
1: No. Less is more, literally. I'm lucky that I'm in the position of knowing a lot of musicians through another project I'm involved with, so rang people up and said to them, doing this fundraiser for Alzheimer's for Calendar, and everybody jumped on board until you then went down the rabbit hole of saying, but it's going to be a quirky calendar, you have to derobe.
0: And
1: they didn't, you know,
0: did you have to strong arm some of them more than others, or...? you're not revealing. I was about to say you're not revealing all, but they did.
1: I just say there's a gentleman that would be known to you from Clare FM, and he said to me, Siobhan, if you had rang me 10 years ago, I was on the first page. But now with this paunch, not a hope.
0: that's where the barrel came in, is it?
1: No, that's someone else. But what was interesting, if you were a psychologist, I found it interesting, and maybe it's the female nurturing, but women jumped in quicker, wanting to help. Men, that was interesting for me. Men got involved, and and I understand that. If I was given a euro for every time somebody said to me, sure, that committee, there's four of us on a committee, myself, my sister, Teresa Shannon, and Anita O'Loughlin, and they said, but sure, don't you guys play music? And I said, but sure, we're not the same level as you are. We came late to music. And if I got a euro for every time, they said, well, how come you're not togging off? So we ended up putting ourselves on the back page.
0: You're on the back. And watch how eagerly I pick up the calendar to go to the back page.
2: the very back.
0: Oh, there you are, yeah.
1: So it was a good test for us, and it was a cold morning with a wind blowing and rain, and we had to tug off.
0: I can tell. So you have the organising committee here of Siobhan and Maria Sullivan, Anita O'Loughlin, and Teresa Shannon, all with their concertinas and fiddles placed over, you know, the bits they don't want to be seen. And thank God for that gate.
1: Thank God you covered yourselves on it.
0: I don't want you catching your cold coming into the winter. It's a brilliant idea. We're all having a laugh chatting about it, Linda Murphy. And I guess that's the reaction you want from people. Like, people will help out causes where they can. And when there's a kind of a quirky idea like this, they'll really get on board.
2: Yeah. It was the first time I saw it this morning as well. I didn't realise.
0: How long did it take to pick your jaw off the floor?
2: Yeah, a couple of minutes. But it looks fabulous. It's
1: a good product.
2: Yeah, it's great. And we're immensely grateful to everyone that's involved in it. I mean, you know, Mary and myself, we both run a daycare centre. We're part funded by the HSE. I mean, other than that, the lights, you know, keeping the door open, the activities, everything is through fundraising donations. So this is huge, and this is brilliant, and we're hugely grateful for it.
0: And whilst yourself and Mary probably are no doubt hoping lots of money will be raised, I mean, the musicians have done it this year. Maybe Mary next year it can be barely daycare managers.
3: I don't think so.
1: Barely Clare FM managers.
3: Yeah, cut on you, Siobhan.
0: I'll keep the headphones on my head. So let's see if we can drum up lots of money. Siobhan, where can people pick up the Barely Trad Clare Musicians for Alzheimer's 2027 calendar?
1: Okay, can I just say one thing? Charlotte Cole has been the photographer for this, and Mike Hanran, who's our Clare ambassador for Age Friendly Ireland, you know, he made a comment that Clare musicians always rise to the call, and he said this is a brave, courageous, but he said beautifully photographed piece of work, and it's true. So Charlotte Cole has a great eye, and she's a photographer for this. We are having a few launches. So the first launch is Saturday week in the Westbridge Milltown Malby, and that's going to be a humdinger of a one. It's the McCarthy family, Tara Howley and her father, Joe Marsh and McKinsla, Angela Crotty, Paddy Coman, Oliver O'Connell, Joe Rin. So all the great names of music will be there in the Westbridge Milltown Malby, 7:30 Saturday, October 24th. We have the following Wednesday, Flanagan's Bar, Le Hinch, Los Paddy's, Paddy Mulcahy. And that's something else, Alan, that little do we know that 4 out of the 12 months

0: they themselves have dealt with a loved one, a father, a husband, people that died in the last year. So there was that connect as well to the whole idea, which brought people on board. So the burn-in in Tubber, Saturday the 7th of November. We're also in Glore in the Foyer, Saturday 7th of November. Pádraig O'Reilly is allowing us in there to sell the calendar. And then we have the big concert Saturday the 28th in Cushtahona, 7:30, another humdinger of a concert. But Custie's Ennis Bookshop, they'll be for sale there, and all proceeds divided between these two centres. So this is the modern day calendar girls idea.
1: Musicians. It's good fun, it's a good laugh, and hopefully it'll raise lots of money for a very good cause. Fair play to you, Siobhan O'Sullivan, thank you very much. Thanks for the calendar, and thanks as well to Mary McGowan from Clamaley Daycare, and from Ancoon, Cara Calla, Linda Murphy. Ladies, thank you as well
2: to both of you
1: for coming in. There's some people in that calendar I will never be able to picture the same way again. Hope it's a good while before I meet them again in person. Now we're going to move on, and before most of our classmates get to college, Hayley Skeen has already been in the parlour. Hayley's a student who's pursuing her degree, but also helping out on her family's dairy farm in Kilban. To find out how she manages to juggle it all, Hayley Skeen is in studio. Good morning to you, Hayley.
3: Hi, thanks for having me.
1: Thanks very much for coming in. So tell us a little bit about yourself. Tell us about the farm as well. Growing up very much on a farming background, I guess it's the kind of thing, for as long as you can remember, you've been it's been a part of your life, or maybe your parents have had you pitching in from a young age.
3: Yeah, so I'm living in a farm in Kilban with my dad. I'm currently studying agricultural science and sustainability in TUS Thurles. And alongside college then, I'm helping my dad on the dairy farm. And we're running a spring calving herd with about 80 cows. So farming has always been a part of my life, yeah. And I enjoy being able to combine what I'm learning in college with the practical side of farming as well.
1: And you know, I'm talking about you being steeped in it from a young age. Even what you're pursuing in college is an inevitability to that. But it sounds like you have a passion for it as well.
3: Yeah, sure. I don't really know any different, so I've always just been around it. And when I found the course, then it was just ideal. I just thought initially I had to move to Waterford or Dublin to go and do ag science, but when I found this, it was ideal because I can commute every day. It's tough, but I get to be able to be home and in the morning be involved.
1: And would that have been a wrench for you if you had to go to Dublin or Waterford to not be on the farm in Kilban in some shape or form on a daily basis?
3: Well, yeah, I prefer to be at home and just be able to actually get involved every day. Like, it would kill me to be away and not be involved every day. Like,
1: I suppose as well, because you enjoy the work, but you have a bond with the animals as well. Not able to see them on a daily basis would kind of be a bit of a wrench.
3: Yeah, you would. You'd have your favourite cows coming in and whatever, but yeah.
1: I was going to say, have you any favourites in particular? Or maybe they might be listening, they'd be offended if you named them.
3: There's a few.
1: So tell us how big the farm is. How many cattle are on the dairy farm?
3: So we have 80 dairy cows themselves, and then we keep all the calves for about 2 years, so we still have like last year's calves and the year before's calves, or this year's just gone calves and the year before, so there'll be 140 of them, and then the 80 dairy cows as well. So there's enough to be doing. My dad has his own business as well. He's entire
1: okay, enough to be doing. So it's mainly just the two of you.
3: Yeah, and my sister helps out
1: and
3: as well.
1: He's got another business, and you're in college.
3: Yeah.
1: You have to sleep as well.
3: Yeah.
1: They recommend 8 hours a day. Do you manage to achieve that?
3: Not really, no.
1: So, I mean, you're, like, obviously, you've college at, whatever, 9 or so?
3: Days morning it's 9, and then, like, today is 1 o'clock, so it's not too bad at all. And Fridays then is a late start as well. Wednesdays I'm off. So it's very flexible like that, the course is, to be fair. So just 2 mornings, 9 o'clock, so if they're... If it's 9 o'clock start, just be up that little bit earlier, just get things going. But Dad will usually be up as well, and he'll cut grass for the cows because we're zero grazing for them.
1: Okay.
3: So he'll do that side while I'm milking.
1: Okay, but even like today, 1 o'clock start, that doesn't mean you're having a nice lie-in because you're up at cockcrow every morning.
3: Yeah.
1: Tell us, what's your kind of daily routine like?
3: So ideally, I'd like to have the cups on for 6:30. Some mornings you might get a bit delayed or whatever, but hopefully be out of the parlour, everything done by 7:45, 8 o'clock ideally, and then I'm on the road for 8 o'clock. Okay. And then I'm going to college. I might be home at, usually, I think the latest I am home is on a Friday evening. It's 6, and my sister will milk on a Friday evening, or my dad. But if I am home at 4 o'clock, I'll go then, come home, get the cows in, go milking again. And then if I have any assignments or anything like that to do, put a bit of time away in the evenings and do my assignments.
1: So between the three of you, you have the schedule worked out, but, you know, are there times where, you know, you're just... fatigue sets in, physical, mental fatigue, and what does it mean in terms of, you know, summertime, like being able to get away, get a holiday, or...
3: Yeah, this time of year is tough. The motivation is slowing down a small bit because...
1: As you come into the darker, colder...
3: Yeah, it's tough, like, yeah. And they're obviously being close to dried off now. We'll dry them off there maybe November time, the end of November, hopefully. So then you get a break till February, like till they start calving down again, but you still, everything still has to keep going. They still need to be fed every day, and every animal needs to be fed still, like, so. But holidays and stuff like that, yeah, I do go on holiday, like in summertime. I'll go in somewhere and dad will take over then and stuff like that, but yeah,
1: you need that bit of time.
3: There's definitely, yeah, there is, like, there is that side of it that I think people, if you want to go somewhere, you'll make it work, like, you will go. You don't need to be stressing, like, about not being able to go because this needs to be done. There's always a chance for you to be able to go.
1: So what's the ambition for you? Is it to take over the farm or be involved in agriculture in some shape or form, whatever that might be?
3: Yeah, so the college side of it, the degree, there is a lot of career opportunities that do come out from it that I didn't even realise myself. But yeah, I will be always involved in the farm. I have two brothers as well, so I'll see how they get on a bit when they're a bit older, but yeah, the plan is to, hopefully, if he gives it to me.
1: Go on, Dad, give it to her. She's put in the hard yards, in fairness. Look, fair play to you, Hayley. Thanks very much for coming in. Wish you the best with the rest of the studies, and no doubt you're going to ace it. And thank you for giving us a bit of insight into life and the skiing dairy farm in Kilbane. Thank you very much.
3: Thanks for having me.
1: For joining us on the show. Hayley Skeen there from Kilbane with us on Morning Focus.
2: 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Please do not text the show as you will be charged.
1: Now, there is a very strong Clare connection to an international rugby story unfolding thousands of miles away in Santiago in Chile, because Thomas Ironside Wickham, whose mother's from Spanish Point, is captain of the Belgian under-20 rugby team, and he and his teammates have produced a superb run of performances to reach the final of the World Rugby Under-20 Challenger, which is happening this weekend. And delighted to say that Thomas joins us ahead of what is bound to be a huge match. Thomas, a very good morning, perhaps even earlier morning for you. You're very welcome to the show.
4: Morning, thanks very much.
1: A fascinating story. Talk to us a little bit, before we get to the tournament itself, talk to us a little bit about how you came to represent Belgium. I mean, I mentioned strong Clare connections, you know, your mum from Spanish Point, sounds like a Clare accent yourself as well. So what's your background?
4: Yeah, so me and my sister were born in Brussels, Belgium, and we grew up there our whole lives. Both our parents moved there for work, but we spent practically every summer either in Spanish Point with my mother or in Wexford with my father. And yeah, we were surfing, we were doing everything there could be to do in Spanish Point. And yeah, so.
1: For a fella who was born and grew up in Belgium, that is such an Irish accent. It's almost like you haven't been exposed to anybody in Belgium itself. I guess you're in the family home a lot.
4: Yeah, there's a very big community, Irish community in Belgium as well. So there'd be a mix of a load of different accents. A lot of people tell me I have an Irish accent, but from nowhere specific in Ireland. So it's just a mix of all different types of Irish accents.
1: And aside from regular trips back to Ireland to, you know, meet family and so on, you're also studying here, I believe, and playing AIL rugby here as well.
4: Yeah, so I'm studying in the University of Limerick. I'm in third year and I'm loving Limerick, to be fair. I'm playing rugby with Gary Owen. It's an amazing club. They took me in like family straight away. And I'd be back up to Spanish Point probably once a week, go home, see my aunt, see my uncle, see the dogs, go surfing, go swimming. So yeah, not too far away from home anyway.
1: Very good. And when did you get bitten by the rugby bug? Because, you know, I suppose, is it from regular trips back to Ireland? Obviously, in this part of the country, in Munster, big, and Ireland itself, lot of rugby. Belgium, to paraphrase somebody else, not exactly a rugby stronghold.
4: Yeah, it wouldn't have been too popular. My sister started rugby before me, actually. She started when she was 4 years old in a club in Brussels called Brussels Celtics. It was an expats club, and my dad was the coach. And then when I was four, he brought me along, and I've been playing rugby ever since. I've been involved with the Belgium national team since I was around 16 years old and 15, 16. And then I did a tour with IQ Rugby. And then obviously living in Ireland now, I'm playing with Gary Owen. I spent a small bit of time in Munster PTS. And yeah, now I'm back in Belgium playing under 20s.
1: And you're playing for the under 20 side and captaining them. And talk to us about the World Challenger Tournament, which is kind of for, I suppose, emerging rugby nations. And to say Belgium are flying it is an understatement. We kind of progressed rather smoothly through the group stages, beating Portugal, Canada, Namibia on the way to the final. You've even bagged a few tries yourself against the Portuguese and the Canadians. Did you believe reaching the final was possible before the beginning of the tournament?
4: Well, I think as it's a tournament we haven't been to in a good few years, I think you have to start with a kind of broader goal. So our goal coming in was top four, as it was kind of an unknown. Then once we beat the Portuguese, we had a leadership meeting and we were saying that we kind of wanted to win the whole tournament. We realized that we were able to. So yeah, once we kind of realized how the tournament was working and type of squad we had and the potential we had, we knew we wanted to win the whole tournament. So yeah, just wait for the final on Saturday now and hope for the best.
1: Which will be a proud moment for you, particularly because, as I say, you are captain. And rugby is one of those sports where the captaincy carries more responsibility than in other sports. You know, you're the conduit through the team to the referee and so on. What does that responsibility mean to you, and how have you approached leading the team throughout the tournament?
4: Well, it's a big honour and a big responsibility as well. Sometimes it's quite difficult. My French wouldn't be as good as my English, so communicating to the lads sometimes would be a small bit difficult. But on the other side of things, my English would be better, so speaking to the referees is perfect for me. My sister herself is a referee in Leinster, and she refereed back home in Belgium, so she'd be sending me clips and helping me out and all. And yeah, I think when the coach asked me, there was no question about it. Like, there was just an honour, and with my English being able to talk to the refs, and then the lads don't mind me speaking in English sometimes, so it all worked out in the end.
1: Well, look, we appreciate you talking to us, because obviously, you know, you're getting very close to Saturday, and you know, this final would be big anyway, because, you know, as you mentioned, it's relatively newish territory for Belgium. The fact, the added kind of element to this is that you're playing the host nation, Chile, in the final, and I think it's fair to say that the number of Chileans in the stadium is going to outnumber any Belgian fans. What is it going to be like, kind of going into that kind of bare pit with a passionate home crowd behind the Chileans? What kind of challenge are you expecting?
4: I definitely think it'll be difficult. My mother's actually the only supporter over. She flew over for the 3 weeks, so I definitely have been feeling a lot of support. Well, I think we feel a small bit less pressure. I think Chile need to win the tournament. They've had loads of money invested into them, whereas Belgium really want to win this tournament. We have a desire to win it. We don't feel the pressure of world rugby, any of that type of stuff, whereas Chile have been funded to play this tournament and kind of have a pressure that if they don't win, the money was for nothing. So I think we have a lot less pressure. And yeah, sometimes it's easier to be the underdog in the story, so...
1: I'm not sure, obviously, what you want to do going forward, but certainly being at the World Challenger Tournament, if rugby is something you want to pursue, you know, a professional career, is being at a tournament like this and getting a flavour for, you know, life as a rugby player. Has that been an invaluable experience the past number of weeks, being there and getting a sense of, well, if this is something I want to do going forward, this is what it's like, and I'm actually enjoying this kind of, you know, being at a world tournament and competing against other nations?
4: Yeah, I think it's a pretty surreal experience to live. And I think for a long time I've always wanted to be a rugby player and live off rugby. I remember during my leaving cert, I had to leave halfway through because I had a international tournament with the Sevens as well, with the Belgium Sevens team. So I think I've always kind of been around this type of environment and I've always loved it. So especially being in Garryowen now, which is such a great club and it's such a high level club, I think that's allowing me to pursue my kind of career in Ireland. And yeah, whatever way the world works out, I'm just hoping I'll be playing rugby for life. So
1: well, you're certainly on the right track anyway. And as you mentioned, you know, that I guess you're going in as, if not underdog, certainly the pressure is all with Chile, given the, as you highlighted, Tom, the investment they have had. You've talked about, you know, your man being the only supporter over there, but just to bolster the support for you, a family member has been in touch with us via email. I can see the surprised look in your face, but I'll bring it to you. This email says, I'm getting in touch as I've heard that my nephew, Tom Ironside Wickham, captain of the Belgium under 20 rugby team, currently competing in Chile, will be on your show. Tom is studying in Limerick and competing on an elite level for Belgium while also carrying his Irish roots with pride. He's a wonderful young ambassador and I wanted to share just how proud we are of him, not only for what he achieves on the pitch but for the kind, thoughtful young man he is and the love he shows his family and friends. Last Thursday when he captained Belgium against Canada, it was also the 14th anniversary of the loss of our daughter Willow. Tom wore the number 14 jersey and had Willow's name written on the tape around his wrist. He scored two tries and after each one he kissed his wrist and raised his arm to the sky in her memory. Watching him honour our little girl in the middle of such a significant moment in his own life meant more than I could put into words. My heart was bursting with pride, love and gratitude. It is rare for someone so young to understand how much a gesture like that can mean, but that is Tom. His kindness and goodness shine wherever he goes, and while we will always cheer his achievements on the pitch, it is the person he is that makes us proudest. I'm so proud to be his aunt and I want to ensure that he knows his aunts, uncles, cousins and granny in Wexford all love him very much and wish him all the best in the final on Saturday. That's from Kerry Wickham. I don't even know Kerry and I found it difficult to get through that email. So there you go. Lots of support coming from the Emerald Isle for you and Wexford in particular, Thomas.
4: Yeah. No, like my family has supported me in every decision I've ever made, whether it's in Clare or Wexford. They've welcomed me as the Belgian boy to everything. I used to work on their farm and I was the city boy who didn't know a thing about farming, but they've always welcomed me and everything. So yeah, it's all family.
1: Well, look, we wish you very well in Saturday's final. And at the risk of being impudent, given you're going into a final with Belgium, you know, you're playing your club rugby here in Ireland, strong Clare Irish roots. Is the door ever still slightly ajar to pulling on the green jersey if that opportunity were to come further down the road?
4: Well, yeah, like my eligibility is, I'm still Irish eligible, so just depends on how it all works out. I'm not saying no, I'm not saying yes. Just depends how it all works out.
1: Well, I tell you what, we'll watch this space. Look, we're all behind you and the rest of the team. Best of luck in the final on Saturday, Thomas. And thanks so much for joining us from Chile on the show. Really appreciate it.
4: Terrific. Thanks so much. Have a nice day.
1: You too. Take care. Thomas Ironside Wickham, they're getting ready to captain Belgium's under-20 rugby side in the World Challenger final in Santiago against the host nation, Chile, on Saturday. We're returning now to the Burns' unique landscape and centuries-old farming traditions, which take centre stage on the weekend of October Bank Holiday as the annual Winterage Weekend returns from the 23rd to the 25th. Of course, the highlight will be the traditional cattle drive as local farmers move their cattle onto the limestone uplands for the winter. Plenty more happening around that, and joining me in studio to chat about all that is the Burn farmer Michael Davern. We also have from Burn BO Trust Brian Nally, and with us too is Carol Gleeson, who is of course the manager of the Burn Cliffs and Moher UNESCO Global Geopark and Green Team member. Very good morning to all three of you. Thanks for coming in.
5: Morning, thank you.
1: Michael, we'll start with yourself. The winterage is one of the kind of most distinctive farming traditions in the Burn. Talk to us a bit more about it and what it means to the farmers, the people of the locality as well.
5: Well, I suppose the winterage, what is the winterage grazing system that's in the Burn is our silage clamp for the winter. It's what we feed the cattle. And I suppose if you're a cow, which would you prefer to be in a slatted house for the winter or roaming the Burn Hills and able to pick a dry life yourself in your own?
1: The way you were looking at me there, I'm trying to imagine if I were a cow, what would I prefer?
5: So cattle by their very nature like to be out. Yeah. So it's an idyllic place to winter the cattle. I suppose the tradition of wintering goes back hundreds of years, and there's very few things in life that you can repeat year after year, the same, and it's the same system, putting the cattle out in the winter, grazing off the rank grasses that our forefathers have done for countless generations. And all of my family would have done the same thing. I'm doing the same thing, and the next generation will do the same thing again. So the Winter Festival is really celebrating all of that. And in other parts of Europe, you have Transhumane farming, where the cattle go up for the summer. Well, we'll reverse Transhumane. We put them up for the winter. And I suppose a few years ago, when this all began, we decided to give society an opportunity to see how this worked, because it's so unique. It's the only place in the world where it happens. And we're giving the all of the community an opportunity to come and join us and walk up onto the hills. And it's a lovely casual stroll, and you can chat to farmers along the way, the owner of the stock, and learn an awful lot about how this all happens and how healthy it is for the cattle, and how we give them a few kilograms of meal in the springtime in order to keep the cow in good condition to deliver a healthy calf. And I suppose the byproduct, which we were never aware of, was the grazing out of the rank grasses allows in the light for the flora, the prize gentian, to thrive, which is only a couple of centimetres long, and it needs the rank grasses taken away so that it can get the light. That's so the environmentalists tell us. So it is a coming together of environmentalists and farming, and the farmer doing his bit for the environment.
1: Okay, so I mean, as Michael has laid out there, Brian, such a unique thing, you know, it's a tradition, it's well, culturally, environmentally, and I know Burnbow Trust, you work to connect people with landscape and its heritage. So how important is it to keep traditions like Winterage alive, and also in terms of what they can teach us about conservation and sustainable farming as well?
6: Yeah, it's absolutely crucial. I think the last time I was talking to you, Alan, was back in May, and we were having our Burn and Bloom celebration. And Burn and Bloom is talking about all of the biodiversity, the wonderful nature that we have in the Burn. But the other side of that coin is, if we don't have the farmers carrying out these traditional practices, if they're not going up, bringing their cattle up to their winterage pastures, we don't have any Burn and Bloom in May and for the summer. So the Burn farmers, really, who are doing this, are the cornerstone of what makes the Burn so special, what keeps the landscape the way it is. So they are really the stewards of the Burn. And what I really like about the community cattle drive is that it's a way for the people who love the Burn, who love that community, to kind of show solidarity with those farmers, to walk up the hill together in unison, and to say, we all think this place is special, and that we really appreciate the farmers who are at the centre of it.
1: And Carol, just bringing you in, I mean, how does this traditional farming practice benefit, you know, the landscape, the wildflowers, the habitats, the wildlife that makes the area so distinctive as well?
7: Well, it's crucial to it, and it is, as Michael said earlier, it's what makes the Burn so distinctive and unusual, and it's one of the reasons why we were able to get a UNESCO designation for it. And it feeds into lots and lots of different areas. So, for example, we have a very strong food culture in the Burn as well, which derives, it's all interconnected, it's all interlinked. And UNESCO really wants to kind of, you know, highlight these unusual cultural traditions that have an impact, direct impact on the landscape and how it's, you know, presented, what we see today. And it's so important that it became one of the programs that the culture program for the EU presidency, which we have now for the last 6 months, they picked the Winterage as one of the programs that they wanted to highlight as an important cultural event.
1: Which tells you a lot,
7: yeah,
1: I think, you know.
7: It says a lot. Yeah. And also, the other thing that Claire was twinned with Croatia, and Croatia has a transhumance tradition as well, and they also have a lot of involvement in nature conservation. There's a lot of really interesting programs going on there. So with the funding that we were able to get through the culture program, we've been able to bring over people from Croatia, and there's going to be a seminar that will be hosted by Burn Bio on the Friday before the cattle drive, and there'll be a big discussion around the similarities and differences of nature conservation and land management in both countries, which should be very, very interesting. And that'll be on in the pavilion on Friday morning. And then we'll be going to McGann's farm in, run by the MPWS in Carron, to see, you know, to see it in action, actually, this type of land and nature conservation. So all in all, it's kind of very much a celebration of the uniqueness of the burn.
1: Mm-hmm, it really is. And I mean, the Wintridge weekend, there's plenty happening around that. And maybe in a minute, Brian, we'll get the fuller picture of what else is going to be happening from yourself. But obviously, the highlight is the cattle drive, Michael. So talk to us a bit about what's involved in preparing for the drives. Also, you know, it's nice for the public to kind of get an insight into traditions. What does it mean to the local farmers to share that traditions? And I guess as well, to have it appreciated by people.
5: Well, I suppose to start with, every farmer in the burn this time of the year, when the heavy autumn rains come, the old proverb is, 'tis time to hit for the hills. And the cattle are walked, and in the past they would be walked up to 30 miles. Nowadays they're brought by truck to close enough to where they're being dropped off, and then they have to be walked up into the hills. And that in itself is a logistical problem for the farmer, because help is less available. And it was wonderful to get such a crowd with you on one particular day to bring the cattle up onto the hills. But we have the ideal setting for the walk this year in Fenor, where you're literally looking out at the Atlantic and the next stop is New York. And the higher up the hills you go, the better the view. So it's really, really worth people's while to come along and see the vista that the cattle will have for the winter. And but as they say, scenery won't fill the stomach, so the cattle still have to find the grass, which they will. And as I said earlier, the dry lie is so important for the cattle in the burn. They love to pick their own spot to lie down, whereas animals in a shed have to lie down where they are, and they're waiting for the farmer to come to feed them. The cattle in the burn Wintridge can go out and fend for themselves, and I suppose that's the big difference.
1: The scenery might not fill the stomach, and the cattle need the grass, but Brian, for the people who go up and head along as well, they'll have food options elsewhere. So talk to us a bit more about what's happening around the Wintridge weekend from the 23rd to the 25th. Obviously the Burn Food Fair, a big part of that.
6: Yeah, the Burn Food Fair organised by Gerlith Dwyer from the Burn Ecotourism Network is a massive part of the weekend. So we have a cattle drive on both the Saturday and the Sunday of the October bank holiday weekend, and for 2 hours before we set off for the hills, you can head around the Burn Food Fair and check out all of the amazing artisan suppliers from the Burn, lots of different options and producers. There'll be demonstrations, there'll be chefs there, so there'll be all kinds of stuff to check out before you head off on the walk. The walks then themselves, there'll be two different cattle drives. So there's a little bit of a shorter walk on the Saturday. That'll be about a 6 kilometre round trip in Fenor, and a slightly more challenging one on the Sunday, which will be about 11k round trip. They'll both be led by different farmers in Fenor. So they're kind of the centrepieces of the weekend, really. We'll also have the Lismorhan Singers in Fenor on the Sunday morning, renowned community choir based in North Clare. They don't play that often, so getting to hear them is very special. We also have a selection of walks and talks from the Thursday. Now we've kind of sold out a lot of things on the Friday. There's things kind of creeping into the Thursday now as well, but all of that stuff, different walks and talks, you can see on the burnwinteridge.com website, farm walks and different kinds of demonstrations that you might be interested in if you're interested in cultural heritage and things like that. One other feature that we have this year, which we're very grateful to the NPWS for, is that we're running a shuttle bus service to both cattle drives. So if you don't want to drive directly into Fenor is quite a small little village, we're running shuttle bus services from Ballyvaughan and Listunvarna on both days before the shuttle services. There's no cost at all involved in that. MPWS are covering the cost. So once you buy your cattle drive ticket, you can select a shuttle bus option if you want. corn to avail of that and kind of take the pressure off on the day.
1: Okay, that's going to be really beneficial to those heading along, and it'll be an insight into kind of life and the culture and traditions there for maybe people who are first-time visitors to the Winteridge weekend, Carol, but I guess maybe it'll give them an insight into maybe how they can help protect that special landscape beyond the weekend.
7: Oh, absolutely, and I suppose one of the things that knowledge and awareness always increases, I think, respect really for it, and good practice as well. And so one of the things that we're trying to do with the food fair, for example, is just make it a little bit more sustainable. And, you know, we're doing the keep cups and, you know, the circular cup kind of thing, and just to try and make things and the shuttle bus service as well, you know, just kind of get people into the to consider it as an option. So everything that we're doing in terms of like all of these events and festivals, we're just trying to make them a little bit more sustainable as we go along. But the big message, I think, which is being given by the farmers and by Burn Bio is very much about respect the tradition, respect the environment, and have a good time while you're doing it.
1: Yeah, well, as a previous visitor to it, you can guarantee a good time. A final word to yourself, Michael?
5: Just to say that there's an Acres Cairn event on organised by the Acres team for the farmers of the Burn, and they're having a speaker from a veterinary surgeon from the Department of Agriculture on the importance of vaccination, because even in the Burn, despite all the health, we still have to be wary of diseases like blue tongue and leptos and IBR and vaccines like that. And just the other point, to commend the two farmers, the Fitzpatricks and Lenan families, for hosting the event, because of course without the farmers hosting it, we wouldn't have an event. So we look forward to mixing with the general public and everybody having a great weekend and enjoy the walk.
1: I'm sure they will. And thanks to all three of you for joining me in studio this morning to take us through that, what we can expect from it on the weekend of the 23rd to the 25th. My thanks to Michael Davern from Burn Bio Trust, Brian Nally, and from Burn Geo Park, Carol Gleeson. Thanks very much to you as well for being with us on the show. Tulla Pipe Band is celebrating a very special milestone this year, 90 years of music tradition and community spirit. And as part of that, the band is looking to the future by inviting new members to come along and discover the world of piping and drumming. And they're holding a recruitment open night, which is happening tomorrow evening. And to tell us more, I'm joined on the line by the Tulla Pipe Band PRO, Dara Leamy, and its chairman, Fintan Leamy. Gentlemen, a very good morning to both of you, and thanks very much for being with us. And Fintan, maybe you can give us a bit of insight into that long and lengthy history, a 90th anniversary, a very significant occasion.
8: Yeah, good morning, Alan. Yeah, indeed, yeah, and many thanks. You had us on back in February when we were promoting our 90th concert on February 13th. That was a really, really great night. We had renowned musicians from all over the county helping us on that night, singers and dancers as well. So that was really a fantastic night. I suppose surpassed our expectations, and the feedback from people that we spoke to afterwards were they really, really enjoyed it. So I suppose it was a reflection on, I suppose, the support we've always been getting, and we always knew that, but you know, the I suppose the support we're getting throughout the parish and the county for over 90 years has kept the band going. And yeah, but look, you know, as we said on the night, you know, we can't take it for granted, and you know, obviously 10 years time we'll be hopefully celebrating our 100th. But we know that, you know, recruiting new members is key for any organisation, and I suppose, be it you know, whether it is any organisation, that trying to get new members in can often be challenging. There's so many I suppose opportunities out there now for young people, so we're trying to, I suppose, grab a piece of their time and their recreation, you know, things that they go after. So trying to get new members in, I suppose, is challenging, and we are really pushing it this year. As I say, it is our 90th, and it's the one opportunity we have now to try and go after the next 10 years and see can we get to the 100th. But that's our goal. We're pushing it quite a lot throughout the local schools, community, and obviously trying to get a few moments of your time on KRFM this morning just to promote it.
1: And we'll get to the recruitment open night tomorrow shortly, Dara. But for potential new members, I mean, if they end up being on board, what can they expect? Because the band perform at all sorts of events on an annual basis. So what do members, in terms of opportunities, what opportunities do they get to perform at?
9: Well, first of all, thank you, Alan, for having us back on the show again. Yeah, I mean, the opportunities are just absolutely fantastic. I mean, just to look at recent events over the last maybe 12 years, we went to Huddersfield not once but twice, and 2012 and 2013. We went to New York as well back in 2014. Marching down Fifth Avenue was something very special for all of us. And then I think it was in 2016 we travelled up to Áras an Uachtaráin when Michael D. Higgins was president at the time. He was down in Tulla, and he asked us up to his garden party. So that was an interesting experience. And then, of course, you know, as we have a lot of local parades and festivals around the county and even in other counties. And we were playing last week at the Hurling County Final, and next week we're playing for the county football final. And those sporting events in particular are something very special. The atmosphere is just fantastic.
1: Yeah, and I mean, those all sound like, you know, pinch me moments, Fintan, and I would think are a real lure for people in terms of attracting them to become a member of the Tulla Pipe Band, to be there, you know, as Dara says, soaking up the atmosphere ahead of the county hurling and football finals, being over in New York, getting to travel around the world. It's a real incentive.
8: Oh, listen, absolutely. You know, you do, and I suppose, as you said, yeah, pinch me moments at times. You know, we've played in some fantastic occasions, Munster finals, you know, even, you know, the LR minor final last year, the hurling final in Thurles. So we got asked to play in that. You know, our own county happened to be in it, Clare v. Waterford. But yeah, look, we have played in some fantastic occasions. You get to meet, you know, new friends, you know, you'll get to experience great atmospheres, and look, you know, you learn your new instruments as well, right? You know, outside of the occasions, you know, it is I suppose it brings a great sense of occasion playing drums and pipes, you know, whether it's parading in a festival or playing at a match. There is that sound, that unique thrill, that unique sound that you get from a pipe band. You know, I think it's certainly uplifting and, you know, very, very rewarding, I think, to be a part of it.
1: And so I suppose if people want to sample that, they need to become a member of the band first, Dara, and they can really, what would really help them with that is attending the recruitment open night tomorrow, which of course is going to be at the band hall in Tulla. So why is this a particularly important time to bring new members into the organisation?
9: Well, look, as Fintan said, I mean, you know, we've had a lengthy history so far, 90 years. Not every band can say that they're celebrating their 90th anniversary. So I suppose we're looking into the future. I mean, let's be realistic about it. The members we have are very dedicated, and but we're not going to be there forever. So we need new members to keep it going, hopefully for another 90 years, but maybe let's focus to reaching the 100th anniversary in 10 years' time. So look, if anyone is interested in coming along, we'd be absolutely delighted to see you all tomorrow evening at 8 o'clock in the band hall, located near to the Tulla graveyard. And can I just give out a contact details if they want to contact us there, Alan?
1: Oh, of course you can. Yeah, work away.
9: Yeah. So tullapipeband1@gmail.com. If you can't attend the open night, tullapipeband1@gmail.com. That's our email address. And you can follow us on social media, Facebook, Instagram, and you can reach us there. But hopefully we'll all see you tomorrow night.
1: Okay, and what can people expect when they arrive at the band hall tomorrow night, Fintan? Well, do they need to bring instruments along themselves, or how does it work?
8: No, absolutely. Just come along yourself, right? So, look, we'll have some refreshments and some treats there for anyone that turns up. Maybe a cup of tea and sandwich, and some treats for the younger members. We'll play a few tunes, right? We'll play a few tunes ourselves, both, you know, drums and pipes. So, anybody that wants to just have a look, and indeed, if you want to have a go yourself, by all means. But look,
10: No instruments are needed, right, for practice. All instruments will be provided. So just come along, and we'll be practicing. By the way, the practice will be starting the week after the midterm break. So that's effectively 2 weeks' time. So, again, we'll provide all equipment provided, be it the drumming equipment or the practice trenchers for pipes. So once you become a member, that's yours on loan for as long as you stay with us. So we'll provide the training and equipment.
1: Brilliant stuff. I'm sure there'll be good attendance tomorrow, and there'll be no bother reaching that centenary. And lads, best of luck in terms of the recruitment tomorrow evening, and thanks to both of you for joining me on the show. That's the chairman, Fintan Leamy, and the Tullabai Bampiro, Dara Leamy, with me on Morning Focus, and the recruitment night happening at the Band Hall in Tulla tomorrow, Friday, from 8 p.m.
11: Clare FM has been informed of the following deaths: Derry Nalty ní Aigo, Caravaran and Lifford Ennis, and formerly of Ballina, County Mayo, peacefully in Ennis Hospital, wife of the late Hugh. Arriving for funeral mass in St Joseph's Church, Ennis, on Friday at 10:30, with burial after in Drumcliff Cemetery. The funeral mass can be viewed live on the Ennis Parish webcam. Martin O'Grady, Fenlow, Newmarket on Fergus, peacefully at home, husband of Olive. Funeral mass in Our Lady of the Rosary Church, Newmarket and Fergus, on Friday at 11, followed by burial afterwards in Fenlow Cemetery. The funeral mass can be viewed live online. Messages of sympathy can be sent to McMahon Funeral Directors. Sean Minogue, Coos Whitegate and formerly of Celernon Mount Shannon, reposing at St. Cayman's Church Mount Shannon on Friday from 5 until 6:30. Funeral mass on Saturday at 11:30, with burial afterwards in Holy Island. Senan O'Donnell, Caherphenic Cree in Merstham, Surrey, UK. Senan's cremation took place at Surrey Sussex Crematorium in August, and his ashes will return to Ireland this week. Funeral mass on Saturday at 11 in St Mary's Church, Cree. The mass can be viewed on the Cúra Clare Cree Parish Facebook page. Augusta O'Brien ní Campion, Kinturk Castlebar and formerly of Inch House, Ennis and Clare Castle and Ballinakil County Laois, peacefully in her 97th year at Friars Lodge Nursing Home, Ballinrobe, wife of the late Morris. Reposing at her daughter's residence in Kinturk on Saturday from 4 until 6. Reposing again on Sunday in St. Joseph's Church, Ennis, from 2 until 4. Arriving at St. Bridget's Church, Ballinakil, on Monday for funeral mass at 12 noon, followed by burial in Ballinakil Cemetery. Family flowers only, please. House private, outside of reposal times. Messages of sympathy can be sent to Kilcoyne Funeral Directors, Castlebar. Caroline Conroy ní McCarthy, 23 Lewis Villas, Killaloe, peacefully at Milford Hospice. Reposing in Lynch's Funeral Home, Killaloe, on Sunday from 3 until 5, followed by removal to St. Flannan's Church, Killaloe, for funeral prayers. Funeral mass on Monday at 11, with burial afterwards in Religlua. May they rest in peace. For further information on Clare FM's death notices, log on to our website, clare.fm.

Lately I've been living in a dream. The past feels like a better place to be. The days we spent just sitting by the sea. Empyrean skies can't compete with those eyes. The colors of that dress you love to wear. The way that